0: is going to be all over that case. All right, let's do it. Let's take a phone call. Zeke. Hello, Zeke.
1: Bill.
0: Yeah.
1: Good morning.
0: Yes, sir.
1: Hey, listen, I was involved in a case as a defendant out here in Florida, and city attorney sent me a letter, or my public defender did, stated it says nolo prosequi. Now, am I able to change that at all?
0: Well, nolo prosequi, pro se, I don't know what nolo prosequi is. I do know what Florida means, because it's basically in the southeast part of the United States. So I have no idea what nolo prosequi means. But you get to look it up, because I have no idea. It's if you have a, but see, it makes no sense. I'm thinking you're on your own, like pro se, where you're representing yourself. But if there's a public defender there, no, you're not representing yourself. You have a public defender. It could be that you have enough money. You've applied to the public defender, and there ain't enough money, or there's too much money there, and you're not eligible. And then they're sending you a letter saying you're not eligible. You do it on your own, and it is pro se. I forgot the entire name of that, but that's probably what happened. We've been talking an awful lot about car accidents, or there was a slip and fall earlier. There was a case that I just talked about, a slip and fall against a restaurant in Virginia, as I started the monologue. And it's all about personal injury. And if you have been injured, let's say a car accident or a slip and fall, like we've talked about, and it's not your fault, which happened, what do you do? Well, you got to go after the restaurant, the car, the big box store that was at fault, and just sue them or settle with them. 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

0: Welcome back. More Handle on the Law. Mondo, is that Mondo or Mando?
1: Hey, that's Mondo. What's up?
0: Hey, Mondo, long-time what can I do listener? For you?
1: Long-time listener.
0: Oh, thank you.
1: Caller. Love your show.
0: Thank
1: love
0: you.
1: Your show. Hey, hey, regards to Neil Sabadra for me. Hope he gets better soon.
0: Okay.
1: Bill, I was in an accident. I was rear-ended. I hired this law firm, this law company. Eventually, they called me. They told me, hey, they want to settle. I go, well, I'm hurt. My back shifted a little bit. I went to therapy. They were rushing me through therapy, rushing me through the lawyer was like telling me that they didn't have money for this and they didn't have money for this. And I ended up getting 2 shots chromosome in my back. And long story short, I got fired from my job. Bills piled up, my credit card bills. Anyways, my question to you is that they ended up settling for, I guess they were trying to send me $4,000 or something.
0: Okay. And when you had, that's not a lot of money. That's like a nuisance lawsuit. The medical bills, how high were your medical bills, Mondo?
1: My medical bills were around $27,000. I'm going to say it was once 27, and I guess they brought it down to like $14,000 or something.
0: Okay,
1: like
0: but
1: that.
0: That's still way, way small for a settlement of or damages of that side. You were rear-ended. How much damage to your car?
1: My car was like $8,000 in damage in the back. It was a 2020. It was a brand new car. You know what I mean?
0: Okay, well, that doesn't matter. Right? Yeah. $8,000. $8,000, you can have a scratch on there. But it seems that was really low. Is that the total settlement, $4,000, or is that what you got?
1: That's what I got, $42,000.
0: Okay, let me ask this. Okay, hold on.
1: Uh-huh.
0: Hold on. Let me ask this. Have you agreed to the settlement already? Did you sign and accepted the money?
1: Yeah.
0: Okay, it's over.
1: I haven't gotten any of the money, but yet.
0: Yeah, that doesn't matter. When was the settlement? When did you sign off and say, yep, I'll take $4,000?
1: Probably 2 weeks ago.
0: 2 weeks ago. Well, it's going to take you a lot longer to get the check. That's for sure. It could take a month, 2 months to get the check. The problem is that the case settled for, based on what you told me, not enough money. Not enough money. It's, I don't know what to tell you. I mean, some law firms you go to, I happen to have the name of that law firm. I'm not going to share it, but they do a lot of advertising. And sometimes the lawyers involved are very good and they do a hell of a job and get money, and sometimes not, because they do tremendous volume. And that's one of the hardest things, to go out there and get a good lawyer. Actually, that's most of it. If he's like this rear-ender with these kinds of medical damages. That's why handleonthelaw.com was created, exactly so that doesn't happen. All right. Roy. Hello, Roy.
2: Yeah. Hey, Bill. How are we?
0: Pretty yes, sir. Good, what can I do for you? Roy, what can I do for you?
2: Okay. I have a lady over in Arizona, an old girlfriend from 100 years ago. I'll be 80 years old in July. She got a restraining order. Her daughter, her, and her son-in-law on me. I live here in California. The sheriff out here brought the restraining order over to me, and according to that, I had to surrender my handgun, which I did. And they've got it. That was about 2 months ago. Since then, it's been dismissed. And now it's costing me a fortune to get my gun back from the sheriff's department.
0: What does that mean? It cost you. Whoa! What does that mean? It cost you a fortune.
2: Well, there's a whole bunch. I've got to sign on with the. The people that do background checks and that kind of thing when you buy a handgun.
0: So you sign that, and I'm assuming they give you the information. I'm trying to get to your statement. It costs me a fortune. And I'm trying to figure out, what does that mean? What does it cost you? What has it cost
2: you? I'm gonna have to hire a lawyer.
0: Why?
2: To go and because I cannot make head. There's three different forms, three different entities in California that you have to satisfy.
0: Okay.
2: With.
0: So you read the instructions and you do what they say. I don't understand why you need a lawyer.
2: Because one of the things is I have to download the judgment from the restraining order.
0: Okay.
2: To the sheriff's department.
0: All right. So you download
2: it. Along with my driver's license.
0: Okay.
2: I don't know how to do that.
0: Now I get it. You don't have the ability or the wherewithal to utilize a computer. I don't either, by the way, just to let you know. Mm-hmm. I wouldn't hire a lawyer because you don't need a lawyer. You just need someone
2: that
0: will.
2: I'm calling you, man.
0: Yeah, you don't need a lawyer. No, you don't want a lawyer. What you want to do is just get someone who knows, has some computer skills. Are you telling me that no one in your life or no one you know knows how to use a computer?
2: Yeah, they do, but this is so involved.
0: So you pay someone. So if it's a friend of yours, you pay them. Yeah, you pay him. I'm not going to refer anybody to you. You want a lawyer to help you? Okay, that's $700 an hour. Fair enough. If you're willing to pay, and let's say it takes 3 hours for them to do all that work, that's worth $2,100, isn't it? When you can get a friend or pay someone, $25 an hour, $75 an hour. You don't need a lawyer. What you need is someone just help you do it. And then it's
2: $4,000.
0: I'm sorry?
2: My handguns are valued at about $4,000.
0: You're going to get your handguns back. You don't need a lawyer. They just ask you to jump through the hoops. So you jump through the hoops. There's a lot of bureaucracy involved. You just do what they tell you to do. Is it a pain in the ass? Of course it is. But, you got to do what you have to do. Make an insurance claim sometime and you'll see how ridiculous it is. Fill out an insurance application and you'll see how complicated it can be. No, you don't need a lawyer on this one.
3: Melissa, hello, Melissa.
4: Hi.
3: Yes, ma'am.
4: Good morning. Hi, I have a quick question. So my dad passed away, and unfortunately, he didn't leave a will or a trust or anything of that nature. I filed for a petitioner because he had property, and I ended up losing because he was married. So California state law, says that if he's married,
3: the spouse is the one that is going to be basically the executor or the executrix. Okay.
4: Yes.
3: So now so what?
4: We went to court in the beginning of this year, and the judge filed for final distribution, and I haven't received anything, and I've been trying to reach out to the
3: How much money, Melissa?
4: It's more than $50,000.
3: All right. You got to hire a lawyer and you got to sue her.
4: Sue her?
3: Sue her, yeah.
4: Okay.
3: Yeah. You sue his wife, your stepmom, for failing. Actually, it's failure to follow a court order because the court ordered the distribution of the money and you can't sit on it for 8 or 9 months. Can't do that. So I would simply do a lawyer letter. And let her know via a letter saying, hey, you're responsible. We're going to take you to court and you're going to get hit with attorney's fees, which I don't know is true or not because I haven't read the code. And you're going to be responsible for all of my legal damages and anything else that the court allows me to have. And if it turns out she doesn't care, Melissa,
4: mm-hmm.
3: or she's taking the money, then you have to go to court. And if she's taking the money, maybe you can get the police involved.
4: For
3: theft.
4: I have a feeling that that's probably what happened.
3: Okay, so that's probably going to happen. So you're going to have. So you're going to get the lawyer letter. You're going to see what happened. And if not, you call the cops. Say she stole the money. It's not that complicated.
0: Okay, let's talk about for a moment your privacy. And if you think there's such a thing as privacy online, you are dreaming. 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
12: Lows around 53 tonight, under mainly clear skies. Northwesterly winds, 5 to 10 miles an hour. Clear skies. Tomorrow, highs level off around 71. Lows level off around 51. Tomorrow night, clear skies. mainly sunny skies Monday with highs around 76. 74, chance for storms Tuesday. Currently 75.

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0: Welcome back. More Handle on the Law. Hello, Betty. You're up. Welcome.
1: Hi, Bill. Thank you for taking my call. I was calling regarding bankruptcy. I have a friend that wants to file bankruptcy because they are so overextended. The wife is OCD and has a little bit of bipolar, or she's bipolar, and she has no control about charging. And they consolidated the bills a few years ago, and now she's back up to $95,000 in credit cards, and he wants to file bankruptcy. Mm-hmm. Would they grant him a bankruptcy?
0: Okay, first of all, why? I have a question. Why would he file for bankruptcy instead of filing for divorce? That's for starters.
1: Good question.
0: Yeah, I would dump her in a heartbeat. I mean, just goodbye, enjoy yourself. Okay, assuming he doesn't want to do that, and he actually wants to stay with her for some crazy ass reason. Exactly. Maybe it's the sex. I don't know. How old are they?
1: Oh, she's 51 and he's 64.
0: Okay, maybe it is the sex. All right. So assuming he doesn't want to dump her, I think you tagged it, and that is assets are way less than the debts that are owed. And you can file, I mean, there's two different ways of filing. There is, depending on whether there's work, depending on whether there's assets there or not, the court is not going to make someone sell every asset they own to pay off creditors. So they have to live in a dumpster. I mean, that's not going to happen. There are exemptions. So a Chapter 7 bankruptcy is they clean out everything. Done. Completely bankrupt, liquidate everything, and because there's nothing there, or there certainly isn't close enough to pay off debts. And Chapter 13 is, it's like a Chapter 11 in business, but this is personal. And what it does is it sets up a payment plan where X amount of dollars are going to your creditors, and it's really reduced, and the court makes all the decisions. And usually it's the creditor and the bankruptcy attorney, and you pegged it. One is the debts are way, way higher than assets. Also, there's a couple of rules. You have to obviously list all your debts, all your assets, and you can't lie about those. And you have to fulfill some other obligations that are mainly procedural. And you go to a bankruptcy attorney to do that because you don't do that on your own. Okay. And is she still charging? By now, you think that she couldn't charge anymore.
1: No. She continues to charge.
0: Oh, yeah. He can stop it. He just lets all the creditors know, I have nothing to do with this. Just stop. And they will at some point. The trick is that he's not going to be held responsible. And but that's difficult, too. Yeah, I don't know why you stay with people like that. Oh, Joe. Hi, Joe.
2: Hi, how are you doing?
0: Thank you, sir. What can I do for you?
2: I have my name on the title of a house, and I'm sharing it with somebody else, and I want them out. Do I need to get a lawyer if I want to sell it? They don't?
0: Okay. So the other person is names also on title, right?
2: Right.
0: Okay, yeah, you can force the sale of the house. Absolutely. Yeah, and I would get a lawyer because it's a lawsuit for partition. In which, first of all, you have to offer to buy out the other person. I mean, that's before the court is going to grant you the partition motion. It's actually a lawsuit. Accepts.
2: How long do you think that would take? By the way,
0: I've never done one. I would think a couple of months, maybe. I would guess. First of all, you have to make the offer. You know, say, hey, I'll buy you out. And if that other person says no, or your number is so ridiculous, then you simply force the issue with that lawsuit. And then you have a fight as to which real estate agent are you going to get. And that goes in front of the court, depending on how crazy the other side is. What is it? Who do you own this property with, by the way?
2: Actually, my son. He got married.
0: Oh, your son. And you're not getting along with your son.
2: which is a big mistake I made. I was told not to do it, and I did it anyway.
0: Oh, okay, yeah, that was good. That was good advice. And, you shouldn't have done it. Yeah.
2: Yeah. You know, families, what happens, you know?
0: I have no problem screwing any member of my family. None at all. I remember years ago, my mother asked for $100 loan. I made her put up collateral and had her write a note. Damn straight.
2: Smart.
0: Okay. See how that works? Joni. Hi, Joni. Welcome to Handle on the Law.
3: Hi, Bill.
0: Yes.
3: My neighbor, without telling me, took down the fence in the backyard that divided the two properties, put up a new fence, and put the good side all on his side.
0: Yeah,
3: and put
0: of course
3: that,
0: he did.
3: That part on the property line, and I got all the junk stuff, but it's on my property also. And then met me out in front one day when I came home and said he would let me know how much money I owed him.
0: Oh, that's hilarious. Okay. How this for starters? I owe you nothing because you put up the fence. All right? And if you don't like it, sue me. And I got you one even better. Take down the fence. You're on my property line.
3: Okay.
0: All right. A word or two about your privacy. What privacy online? Exactly. There ain't none. 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
14: LaCrosse's official forecast.
15: Lows around 53 tonight, under mainly clear skies. Northwesterly winds 5 to 10 miles an hour. Clear skies tomorrow. Highs level off around 71. Lows level off around 51 tomorrow night. Clear skies. Mainly sunny skies Monday, with highs around 76. 74, chance for storms Tuesday. Currently, it's 73 degrees.

0: Thursday.
1: Yeah, you're going to be okay. I mean, you're not, you know, Thursday. So, what, a couple of days ago, yesterday, a week ago? Yeah, be prepared for this thing to take a few weeks. And that's exactly, I mean, you're doing everything that you're supposed to do. First thing you do is you go to the bank, go, hey, guys, what happened? Well, we have to look into it. Yeah, well, they're not going to call you back 20 minutes later. They're going to go through their fraud division, and reports have to be written, and they have to research all of it. So, yeah, you're basically doing everything right, for sure. Now, when you get into a car accident, we've had a lot of those today, and people have been injured. 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
11: Okay, today's question comes from Brady in Colorado. He says, my brother and dad are pressuring me to go into debt to buy the new Swatch X-AP.
1: Swatch by AP. I think the X is like a buy.
11: Okay, sort of, yeah. Swatch by AP pocket watch, which can be around $1,500. How do I tell them I'm in baby step two and would rather pay off my debt instead of adding more to it? They say it's an investment and will increase in value for resale purposes, so it's not dumb to get one. I'm trying to be different because normal is broke. How do I keep a relationship with my family if they don't support my decisions around debt? So let me start by saying sometimes, because, you know, we do a question of the day every show, and sometimes I'll look ahead and read the question but I like surprising myself sometimes, because sometimes these
12: came in fresh on this one.
11: Yeah, I did. And, you know, Brady, the answer to your question is, how do you tell them no? You simply say no. Okay. I got to believe you're over 18, at least, over 21, maybe even.
12: If they're pressuring you to take on debt, it's not a 7-year-old.
11: Yeah. But I'm just saying, the point is, you're an adult and you have the ability to say respectfully to your elders, no, I'm not going to do that. And honestly, just saying it like that, there's no disrespect there, and you don't need to qualify it honestly in any way. If you want to say, no, I'm not going to do that because I'm paying off debt, you can, but you really don't even need to do that, especially if you know they don't have the same views on debt as you. Because if you do qualify it with that, knowing they don't have the same views, the next thing you're going to be having is an argument or some sort of, you know, confrontation on why to pay off debt, why you don't need to pay. And it's like, I don't even want to deal with all of that. It's okay to simply say, I'm not going to spend my money on that this time. Move on.
12: I love it. I just love the part where he says, how do I keep a relationship with my family if they don't
11: That's crazy.
12: If they end the relationship because you didn't buy a buzzy watch that could go up in value.
11: What type of people are these?
12: I don't understand what this relationship was to begin with. Well, and if they love this so much, why don't they buy it?
13: All the things to feel peer pressure about. I wouldn't expect a pocket watch. I think, like, you know, getting offered drugs in high school, not... like, yeah, buying a pocket watch.
12: Yeah, DARE didn't teach me about the pressure I'd feel from people wanting me to go into debt for pocket watches. I just love that his brother and dad, they're like ganging up on him. If they love it so much, they think it's such a great investment, why aren't they buying them all up?
11: Yeah, or maybe they'd buy one for you and just gift it to you because, you know, you need to have one so bad.
12: How about this? Let them buy it. You can buy it off of them for a higher price if you love it one day.
11: Yeah.
12: And they can make their money.
11: So the bigger topic here is the idea that when you hang out with Ramsey for long enough and you've decided, you know what these knuckleheads are talking about, that kind of makes sense to me, right? This idea of paying off debt, living on less than you make, the borrower is slave to the lender, sacrificing to win, delayed gratification.
12: This is countercultural.
11: Yes.
12: Controversial behavior.
11: All of this, when you sign up for that, you have to know that everybody's not going to agree with it, and that's okay. You've got to know that people are going to have questions, and that's okay. And I want to say that when you subscribe to this and you actually start doing it, people are going to have questions, and they are going to say, oh, like, your life looks different. They're going to notice it. You can't do the things that we teach, George, without people noticing it. So if you thought you were going to do it and fly under the radar, George and I are just here to tell you that's not really possible, because you're creating a radical change in your life, and you cannot create a radical change without it showing. And that's a very, very good thing. So
12: absolutely.
11: It's good that you're seeing this, Brady.
12: It will offend people if you don't go with the stream. When you go upstream, it offends them because they think, well, you think you're better than us, Jade, because you're plant-based.
11: Yeah.
12: That's offensive to me as someone who enjoys eating red meat. It's like, dude, live your life,
11: yes,
12: bro. You know? But there's some reason, like, if you, let's say you drink alcohol, a friend mm-hmm. who doesn't, you go, hey, man, have a drink. They go, no, I'm good. And they go, why? They must know exactly why. They want to pressure you into it because you don't. It's just like people have their own values, their own principles.
11: Let me give you a hot take. Can I give you my hot take on that is when the things that you just said, money, maybe drinking, maybe your diet, when people feel the need to press in that type of way, which is kind of more like a negative kind of way, I think that it's usually because you've held up a mirror in front of their face. And so when you're doing, for example,
12: they feel judged.
11: We'll keep it to money. When you're doing the Ramsey principles and you're doing what I'm going to call financially responsible behavior, and you say to, you know, these jimbronis, Brady's, you know, brother and dad, when you get around them and you say, hey, I'm paying off debt, I don't want to buy a pocket watch, instead of them going, And taking a moment to reflect and go, oh, wow, I've never done something like that, or I've never prioritized it like that, or that, you know, or just going, oh, okay, you know, maybe you don't have to have this crazy reaction. Instead, they look at themselves and go, oh, in many ways, and this can happen subconsciously, in many ways, that's far more responsible than the things I'm doing over here. And so rather than reckon with that in the moment, they create a controversy out of it, and they create an argument out of it, and they start judging you and projecting onto you instead of just going, huh, what a responsible thing this guy who's likely younger than me is doing. And it happens all the time. It's like, I can tell you, you start doing well with your money, you start paying off debt, your lifestyle starts to look different. You go around folks that you've been hanging around out around your whole life, and suddenly it's like they have a little bit of haterade, you know, going through their veins. And it's like, well, where did that happen? It's because you're holding up a mirror. Yeah. And you're going, I started doing these actions that are hard to do, but I stuck with it. And maybe in the beginning, you were the one laughing at me for budgeting, and now you're actually seeing it working. And instead of congratulating, you're hating. And if that's you, if you're a hater out there, you need to stop. You need to look at people and get curious about what it is that they're doing instead of judging them. If somebody's driving the car you wish you drove, if somebody's out of the student loan debt that you're still in, if somebody cut up the credit cards that you're still ringing up buy now, pay later and DoorDash on, ask them how they did it. Stop hating on them. It's a bad look and you need to stop.
12: Jade really just told him, check yourself before you wreck yourself.
11: I got upset there for a minute.
12: Some pent up rage in there.
11: I'm sorry.
12: If you wrong Jade,
11: I pity the fool.
12: I'd be running right. I'd be fleeing the country right now.
11: I love you guys, but I'm just telling you the truth. Like, there's my empathy.
12: Yeah. Having worked here now for 13 years, I've heard all the flack and all the judgments. And yeah. I go, you know what? They don't pay my bills and therefore they don't get a vote. It's that simple. You want to buy me a watch? Great. But you're not going to push me to go into debt to buy something I didn't want to buy in the first place. As in, you know, it's an investment? An investment.
11: I love that, George.
12: Like investing into the stock market in a mutual fund. Buying a watch is a cute hobby, and if it pays off for you, good for you.
11: Yeah, yeah.
12: I mean, you love shoes.
11: I love
12: you
11: shoes.
12: You and your husband, Sam, big shoe people. I can't imagine what your closet looks like.
11: I'm nervous to even, would be
12: well,
11: nervous
12: like
11: to even
12: you guys
11: say.
12: Would say you're kind of hobbyist collectors.
11: Yes.
12: There's a good portion of money tied up in those shoes.
11: Yes.
12: But you're not doing it as, boy, oh boy, this is our retirement plan.
11: No. And you earn the right to do it when, to take your phrase, when you eat your vegetables first, then later on you can do the dessert. And it's true. When you walk through the baby steps, you pay off your debt, you do your emergency fund, you do all these things that, again, make you responsibly, a financially responsible adult, then you get to do the fun things. When he's done paying off his debt and he gets everything set up, I hope he buys as many pocket watches as his budget allows, you know? But today's just not the day to do it, and that's the crux of what we teach, delayed gratification. If you can
12: sacrifice now so you don't have to later. Because guess what? You go into debt for a watch you're going to be making payments on with interest. Well, you're going to sacrifice later with those payments, robbing your income, and potentially this watch not going up in value, and you're going to sell it at a loss.
11: And not to be too psychological about this, but I think we've all experienced when we've bought something before we could truly afford it, and that item speaks to you. When you buy the car that you couldn't afford and you've got that $1,200 or $850 payment, every time you get in the car, it's reminding you how big of a portion of your budget this is. I'm the thing that's keeping you from investing. I'm the thing that's keeping you from having kids going to college without student loans. I'm the thing keeping you from retiring when you want. They talk to you. So buy it when you can afford it. And then when your things speak to you, they just tell you what a great person you are.
12: That's right. I like my wealth invisible. And that's hard for a lot of people to grasp. Who are material, who want to be a little showier with their cars and their watches. So, no thanks, Jabradies.
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0: LaCrosse's official forecast.
21: Lows around 53 tonight, under mainly clear skies. Northwesterly winds 5 to 10 miles an hour. Clear skies tomorrow. Highs level off around 71. Lows level off around 51 tomorrow night. Clear skies. Mainly sunny skies Monday, with highs around 76. 74, chance for storms Tuesday. Currently, it's 70 degrees.

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4: I'm the threat that's already inside the house. 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
14: Lacrosse's official forecast.
15: Lows around 53 tonight, under mainly clear skies. Northwesterly winds, 5 to 10 miles an hour. Clear skies. Tomorrow, highs level off around 71. Lows level off around 51. Tomorrow night, clear skies. Mainly sunny skies Monday, with highs around 76. 74, chance for storms Tuesday. Currently, it's 70 degrees.
0: Kate is in Sioux Falls, South Dakota. Hi, Kate. How are you?
16: Hi, I'm great. I can't believe I'm talking to you.
0: You too. What's up?
16: So I'm calling to get your advice on how we can help my parents. So my parents are in their late 70s. They're faithful Christians. They have been their whole life. As they've gotten older, me and my siblings have been considering how we can help them to age well and, you know, whether we'll need to take care of them. My dad has worked a ministry job his whole life, and they've never had much money, but they're very private about money. So recently they've expressed several times that they don't have enough money to retire. I don't think they understand money at all, and we're also concerned that they're giving a lot of money to various ministries because they're really looking forward to being in heaven, and they want to spread the gospel far and wide before they get there. They've also told us, and I do think they firmly believe, that they're going to be raptured before they die. So we all love them very much, but we're also concerned that they may not have enough to, you know, take care of them. And we want to be prepared to take care of them if we need to do that, but they aren't willing to talk to us about it. Mm. Is this something we just let go, or how can we respectfully love them for the rest of their years without any information?
0: Well, first, as a fellow Christian, I hope they're right. Come quickly, Lord Jesus, right? But I don't think we lay out our plans. The Bible that I have read doesn't teach me to lay out our plans as if I'm not going to retire because the rapture is going to be my bailout. Instead, the Bible says in the house of the wise are stores of choice food and oil. You know, the Bible does talk a lot about God as our provider and that he cares about us and he has a plan for us and not to worry and all those kinds of things. And that's all very true as well. But the Bible then, on the other hand, it says, if you don't work, you don't eat. That's in the Bible. And it says, if you don't plant corn, don't expect corn. You're going to reap what you sow. And if you sow sparingly, meaning very few kernels of corn, please expect very few corn stalks to come up out of the ground. That's a cause and effect thing in Scripture, okay? God's talking about this is the land in which we live, the world in which we live. And as Rachel said the other day on the show, God gave us a brain, and we're supposed to use it to reason as well. And so spiritually planning for the rapture, I agree with, and I'm on board for. Let's all get out. Where's the line? I'll get in the line, okay? But also, while I'm here, and we don't know the date or the time, very clear in Scripture that we're not going to know the date or the time of his return, then out of Jesus' own mouth, those words were spoken. And so, given that, then we have to plan as if we're going to be here, and then that plan works if we're not here or if we're here. Mm-hmm. Their plan only works if we're not here. So anyway, all the end of sermon, end of doctrinal lesson. Okay.
17: Thank you for your TED talk.
0: But yeah.
17: No.
0: Yeah.
17: No, but it's
0: now,
17: true.
0: Now,
17: it's
0: how
17: true.
0: Do we love these sweet, precious people who care about other people wanting to meet God, meet Jesus, and they're willing to live on almost nothing and barely get by so that they can accomplish that? What impact they can have on the world for the Lord they are having, and their thumbprints are going to be all over people's names in heaven, and they're just wonderful people. So how do we love them well? And they're secretive, partly because
16: how do we take care of them?
0: Yeah, they're partly
16: partly
0: secretive because they're ashamed. They're partly secretive because they're ashamed. They're not ashamed of the gospel. They're not ashamed of their ministry mindset.
16: Right.
0: But they know that they haven't done a good job with money, and it bothers them. And so we got
17: to.
0: It's
17: almost easier in a weird way to have an excuse for the fear that oh gosh, we're not well. It's okay. We're gonna you cling on to something.
0: Yeah, we didn't do a good job. And I'm gonna blame it on the rapture.
17: Yeah,
0: you know. And so now, how do you help them gently and lovingly? Because 100% chance a 78-year-old with this mindset is not going to change.
16: Right.
17: 98.
16: Exactly.
17: We'll say 98%. Okay.
0: Yeah.
17: We'll give you 2% hope.
0: Yeah. But I mean, I don't want to go
16: hope
0: in.
16: That they're going to change.
0: Yeah, I don't want to enter the conversation thinking they're going to be transformed financially.
17: Yeah.
0: I don't think they are. I think they're pretty well set on giving everything away in Jesus' name. And you got to say, that's a wonderful person. My goodness, what wonderful people. So I think you siblings band together, and you just check in on them every so often, make sure that the property taxes are paid, that there's groceries in the cabinet. Don't open the cabinet, and the only thing in there is dog food, and they hadn't got a dog, right? I mean, so that kind of thing happens in these situations. So just check in on the refrigerator and how it's stocked. And, hey, we just bought a beef, and the three of us are going to share it, and we're going to bring a bunch of it over and put it in your refrigerator. And, hey, I just got a friend that's got some chickens, and we all bought a bunch of eggs. Here, I'm going to bring you some stuff. And I just went by a Kroger, and they were having a sale, and Publix was having a sale, and Mom, I brought you a bag of stuff to put in there. And so just make sure the electric bill is paid. And, you know, you guys can just kind of subtly poke around without getting them on a full plan like they actually should be.
17: Well, and thankfully, I guess the positive side of some of this too, Kate, is they're so low maintenance. They're used to living on basically nothing versus some people call in and their parents are living the high life and have nothing in retirement, and they're going to expect the same, and they expect their kids to take, you know what I mean? There's like a whole entitlement side where this story could have been, but for them, their motivation and attitude, in a weird way, is you know, I don't want to say endearing because I don't think it's wise, but it's easier to help someone that has a level of humility and sacrificial heart. Do you know what I mean?
0: It's not entitled
17: to do all that. Yes.
0: Yeah, they're not brats.
17: Are you guys, Kate? Are you and your siblings in a good place financially, just to do a bare minimum, like what he was just explaining?
16: We are. There's certain of our families that are going to be more able to do it than others. I think specifically our family would be able to contribute more. And so those of us who may be able to contribute are just wanting to understand what they mean by the fact that they don't have enough money so we can prepare for how we need to help them. But really haven't been able to prepare at all.
0: You know, you could just do it in an honoring way. Say, Mom and Dad, you all have done such work for the kingdom. And, you know, Scripture says that your children will rise up and call you blessed. And we're standing here calling you blessed. Blessed.
16: Yeah.
0: Blessed. And one way you're blessed is your children are standing here and we want to love you. If you'll tell us some of the basic things, we want to help. But you're going to have to kind of tell us what we need to help with.
17: Yeah. Do you even know, Kate, if the house is paid off or anything? Like, do you have any range?
16: It is. Yep. They have a small home, but it's paid off, and they have two paid off cars. So that's
0: sweet.
16: Good consolation is that they have a place to
17: that's
16: live.
17: Good.
16: We're not worried about that.
17: Yeah.
0: Food, lights, water,
16: like
0: property
16: said,
0: taxes.
16: Check in on the food, check in on the property taxes. Yeah. And then what about, like, again, we have a little bit of concerns that they're still giving a lot of money away.
0: Mm-hmm.
16: I just don't think there's much we can do about that.
0: Nope.
16: But I mean, it's their money.
0: And probably some of the ministries that they're giving to. Probably some of the stuff they're giving to they shouldn't be. It's probably irresponsible. But so what? There's nothing you can talk about.
16: Right.
0: Unless they ask. If they ask, you can say. But if you can start a conversation and they say, well, honey, you think we ought to do this one? And you say, well, Mom, let's look at how they spend their money. Let's look at how they're, you know, mm-hmm. Oh, wait a minute, Mom, they spend 90 cents of every dollar on the guy that runs his salary. And the hungry kids only get 10 yeah. cents of every dollar. Well, I don't think we need to be, Mom, yeah. that's not a very good deal for the hungry kids.
17: And Mom, let's make sure you're not hungry first.
0: Yeah, yeah. Take care of your own household first, or you're worse than an unbeliever. These are all scriptural things.

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13: LaCrosse's official forecast.
14: Mainly clear skies overnight with a low of 53. Winds out of the northwest, 5 to 10 miles an hour. High temperatures reach up to 71. Sunday, ample sunshine expected. Lows level off around 51. Sunday night, clear skies. Mainly clear Monday with highs in the mid-70s. Chance of thunderstorms Tuesday. Right now, 66.
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0: 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I'll be back in mere seconds right here on Wizard.
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13: La Crosse's official forecast.
14: Lows dip down to about 53 overnight. Under clear skies, northwest winds 5 to 10 miles an hour. Mainly sunny skies Sunday. High temperatures reach up to 70. Lows dip down to about 50 Sunday night. Highs around 76 Monday. Under mainly sunny skies. 74 Tuesday. Chance for storms. Currently 64.

0: saving you money, I'm Hillary Barsky. Many Americans are facing mounting financial pressures, but by making small changes to everyday habits can make a major impact on long-term wealth. Last year, nearly three-quarters of Americans failed to meet their savings and spending goals, according to a Vanguard Consumer Survey. Many people, especially those in their 30s and 40s, are falling into costly traps, including failing to boost emergency savings, delaying investing, and taking on too much debt. Financial experts say it's important to prioritize retirement savings. Missing out on employer matches or delaying contributions can have a long-term impact. Also, don't take on financial debt, which chips away at your ability to build real wealth. And it's critical to save for an emergency fund and start to plan for your child's education early. College costs continue to rise, and many families underestimate the importance that the earlier you start to save, the less difficult it becomes in later years. Saving you money, Hillary Barsky, Fox News.
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2: LaCrosse's official forecast.
3: Lows dip down to about 53 overnight. Under clear skies, northwest winds 5 to 10 miles an hour. Mainly sunny skies Sunday. High temperatures reach up to 70. Lows dip down to about 50 Sunday night. Highs around 76 Monday. Under mainly sunny skies. 74 Tuesday. Chance for storms. Currently 63.
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5: The Knicks in 5. I'm Deborah Valentine, Fox News. The New York Knicks are NBA champions after beating the San Antonio Spurs 94-90 in Game 5 of the NBA Finals. Fox's Greg Thompson reports.
6: It's been more than half a century, but New York City is again the mecca of basketball.
7: Knicks fans, this is not a dream. Go ahead and cry. After 53 years, the Knicks are finally NBA champions once again.
6: On ABC, the moment the Knicks defeated the San Antonio Spurs 94-90 in Game 5 of the NBA Finals, a series that was much closer than 4-1. San Antonio had a double-digit lead in every game of the Finals, and Saturday was no different. Up 16 in the second quarter, 15 in the third, and 10 with under 8 minutes to play. But Jalen Brunson brought the Knicks back, scoring 15 of his 45 points in the fourth quarter, including the go-ahead basket with just over a minute left, taking home the MVP honors. Greg Thompson, Fox News.
5: New York City Mayor Zohran Mamdani announcing on X that the New York Knicks championship parade will be held on Thursday, June 18th. President Trump says U.S. and Iran may sign a peace deal today. Fox's Chanley Painter reports.
8: Iran claims the framework is still being finalized. Pakistan, which has been mediating talks, expects terms to be completed within the next 24 hours. The signing is likely to be virtual due to logistical challenges. If signed, the agreement would launch a 60-day negotiation period on Iran's nuclear program. Trump also says the Strait of Hormuz would reopen immediately and claims Tehran no longer wants to pursue a nuclear weapon. He also says the U.S. would eventually retrieve and destroy Iran's nuclear waste. In return, Tehran will reportedly receive phased sanction relief. The U.S. and Iran are offering different accounts of the deal.
5: Both nations seem optimistic about an impending agreement. 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
5: President Trump announcing another nomination to the Justice Department.
10: President Trump is picking James McDonnell to be U.S. Attorney for the Southern District of New York. Arguably, he would be the most prestigious U.S. attorney in the nation. And like other nominees before him, McDonnell has been Trump's personal lawyer, representing him in a criminal case. But McDonnell does have experience as a federal prosecutor, something other nominees did not have. McDonald would replace Jay Clayton, who is tapped to be the next director of national intelligence. Roger Stern, Fox News.
5: World Cup matches underway. Fox's Brian Yenis reports from MetLife Stadium in New Jersey, named the New York, New Jersey Stadium for World Cup events.
10: Formerly nominees before him, McDonald has been Trump's personal lawyer, representing him in a criminal case. But McDonald does have experience as a federal prosecutor, something other nominees did not have. McDonald would replace Jay Clayton, who is tapped to be the next director of national intelligence. Roger Stern, Fox News.
5: World Cup matches underway. Fox's Brian Yenis reports from MetLife Stadium in New Jersey, named the New York, New Jersey Stadium for World Cup events.
11: Formerly known as MetLife Stadium, as they test the sound here at that stadium. Just an incredible game last night in Los Angeles as the United States dominated Paraguay 4-1. For the first time in its history, the United States scoring four goals in a single World Cup match, led by Flo Balogun, who became the first American since the 1930s to score two goals in a single World Cup match. President Trump, who called the team before the match and told them he thinks they could go all the way, posted this on Truth Social. Congratulations to Team USA on their big win, 4-1, over a very good Paraguay team. Keep it going.

0: Thousands of fans gathered at watch parties across America.
1: Brazil and Morocco tied 1-1 on Saturday there. A six-hour manhunt at Marine Corps Base Camp Pendleton in California ended with the arrest of two suspects. According to authorities, the suspects breached the installation during a police pursuit and abandoned a vehicle carrying more than 112 pounds of cocaine and fentanyl. The search led to a temporary shelter-in-place order. Officials did not immediately release the identities of the suspects or announce what charges they may face. I'm Deborah Valentine. This is Fox News.
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4: UWL was getting ready for a big track meet yesterday in lacrosse. In the spring of 1990, the university was preparing to host the WIAA State High School track meet for the first time, the weekend after Memorial Day. Lacrosse was expecting 1,700 athletes and thousands of spectators at Memorial Field. The track finals were being moved from the Madison area, where they had been held for several years. Was the move a success? Well, lacrosse has hosted the state meet ever since. Minneapolis was getting ready for a visit by Soviet leader Mikhail Gorbachev and his wife. Gorbachev was visiting Washington for a summit meeting with President Bush, after which he would travel to Minnesota at the invitation of Governor Rudy Perpich. The brief trip by the Gorbachevs included a motorcade which passed by the state capitol in St. Paul. ABC announced it would air a special summer series of Super Jeopardy games featuring big champions from the first 6 years of the Alex Trebek version of the game show. On June 1st of that year, a contestant from lacrosse appeared on Jeopardy.
5: Brad.
6: What is the killing field?
5: Brad.
6: What is the soldier's story?
5: Brad.
6: Who is Steve Martin?
4: I didn't win, but I did get a week-long trip to Boston. Game show fame in 1990. What is Yesterday in Lacrosse? I'm Brad Williams.
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9: Lacrosse's official forecast.
10: Lows dip down to about 53 overnight. Under clear skies, northwest winds 5 to 10 miles an hour. Mainly sunny skies Sunday. High temperatures reach up to 70. Lows dip down to about 50 Sunday night. Highs around 76 Monday. Under mainly sunny skies. 74 Tuesday. Chance for storms. Currently, it's 64 degrees.
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9: 53 overnight, under clear skies, winds out of the northwest, 5 to 10 miles an hour. High of 70, Sunday, mainly sunny skies. Clear skies, Sunday night, lows dip down to about 50. Temperatures near average Monday and Tuesday, with highs from the mid-70s to the upper 70s. Chance of thunderstorms Tuesday. Currently, it's 64 degrees.
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10: Is over. I'm Chris DeMeo, Fox News. The 53-year championship drought is over for the New York Knicks.
11: Knicks fans, this is not a dream. Your long, long wait has ended. Go ahead and cry. After 53 years, the Knicks are finally NBA champions once again.
10: The call on ABC, New York tops San Antonio 94-90. All eyes on the Middle East to see if the U.S. and Iran will sign a peace deal.
12: Iran claims the framework is still being finalized. Pakistan, which has been mediating talks, expects terms to be completed within the next 24 hours. The signing is likely to be virtual due to logistical challenges. If signed, the agreement would launch a 60-day negotiation period on Iran's nuclear program. Trump also says the Strait of Hormuz would reopen immediately and claims Tehran no longer wants to pursue a nuclear weapon. He also says the U.S. would eventually retrieve and destroy Iran's nuclear waste. In return, Tehran will reportedly receive phased sanction relief. The U.S. and Iran are offering different accounts of the deal.
10: That's Fox's Chanley Painter. Soccer fans cheering on their teams in the World Cup. Team USA winning Friday night against Paraguay.
13: Formerly known as MetLife Stadium, as they test the sound here at that stadium. Just an incredible game last night in Los Angeles as the United States dominated Paraguay 4-1. For the first time in its history, the United States scoring four goals in a single World Cup match, led by Flo Balogun, who became the first American since the 1930s to score two goals in a single World Cup match. President Trump, who called the team before the match and told them he thinks they could go all the way, posted this on Truth Social. Congratulations to Team USA on their big win, 4-1, over a very good Paraguay team. Keep it going. Thousands of fans gathered at watch parties across America.
10: Fox's Brian Yenis. 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
10: President Trump's name is no longer on the facade of the John F. Kennedy Center for the Performing Arts. Workers took it down after a judge has ordered it removed, citing only Congress could change the iconic center's name. In 1964, Congress designated it as a living memorial to the 35th U.S. President John F. Kennedy. It opened in 1971. Well, crowds of people gathered outside of Buckingham Palace for an annual event to honor King Charles.
17: This year marks King Charles III's fourth birthday parade of his reign. Trooping the Color is an annual tradition to mark the king's official birthday. It's an elaborate parade of pomp, pageantry, and military precision. It's always held in June, despite the king being born on November 14th, 1948. It's been a busy year for the 77-year-old monarch, including a historic state visit to the USA, where King Charles paid tribute at the 9/11 memorial and also addressed Congress, President Donald Trump calling him the greatest king in my book. The monarch has remained stoic amid his ongoing cancer battle. He was diagnosed in 2024, but last December, he revealed positive news that his treatment would be reduced this year.
10: That's Fox's Stephanie Bennett in London. One of Starbucks' most talked about drinks is making a comeback, and not everyone is celebrating. Fox's Daria Aubinger has more.
18: Starbucks says its viral unicorn frappuccino will return for one weekend later this summer, nearly a decade after the colorful drink became a social media sensation. The pink and blue beverage debuted in 2017 and generated huge demand, but also complaints from baristas who said stores were overwhelmed by orders and often ran short on ingredients. Starbucks has not announced exact dates for the limited time return, but says employees will receive training to help ensure a smoother launch. The unicorn frappuccino will again be available for a limited run in stores across the U.S. and around the world. Daria Aubinger, Fox News.
10: I'm Chris DeMeo. This is Fox News.
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7: UWL was getting ready for a big track meet yesterday in La Crosse. In the spring of 1990, the university was preparing to host the WIAA State High School track meet for the first time, the weekend after Memorial Day. La Crosse was expecting 1,700 athletes and thousands of spectators at Memorial Field. The track finals were being moved from the Madison area, where they had been held for several years. Was the move a success? Well, La Crosse has hosted the state meet ever since. Minneapolis was getting ready for a visit by Soviet leader Mikhail Gorbachev and his wife. Gorbachev was visiting Washington for a summit meeting with President Bush, after which he would travel to Minnesota at the invitation of Governor Rudy Perpich. The brief trip by the Gorbachevs included a motorcade which passed by the state capitol in St. Paul. ABC announced it would air a special summer series of Super Jeopardy games featuring big champions from the first 6 years of the Alex Trebek version of the game show. On June 1st of that year, a contestant from La Crosse appeared on Jeopardy.
8: Brad.
9: What is the killing field?
8: Brad.
9: What is the soldier's story?
8: Brad.
9: Who is Steve Martin?
7: I didn't win, but I did get a week-long trip to Boston. Game show fame in 1990. What is Yesterday in La Crosse? I'm Brad Williams.
10: LaCrosse's official forecast.
11: 53 overnight, under clear skies.
12: Winds out of the northwest, 5 to 10 miles an hour.
11: High of 70, Sunday, mainly sunny skies. Clear skies, Sunday night. Lows dip down to about 50. Temperatures near average, Monday and Tuesday, with highs from the mid-70s to the upper 70s. Chance of thunderstorms, Tuesday. Currently, it's 63 degrees.
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0: go away. I'll be back in mere seconds right here on Wisdom.
1: Take a pause.
2: Plenty of animal shelters across the U.S. are holding summer camps for kids. Shelby Broves of the Arizona Humane Society in Phoenix says children learn how to make a difference in the lives of animals and
3: understand the amazing work that we're doing in animal advocacy and just building that more empathetic and compassionate community, one young animal lover at a time.
2: Kids can see what shelters do to help enrich the lives of all sorts of animals.
3: So we have a group of animal teachers. These are small mammals like ferrets and rabbits, invertebrates like Madagascar hissing cockroaches, a lot of kids' favorite, believe it or not.
2: Kids can also learn how to take animals home, even if it's just for a while.
3: A big component of what we do here at the Arizona Humane Society is encouraging folks to be able to foster, to allow us to save even more lives, especially right now during summer.
2: But be careful. You never know what kind of creature your kid may fall in love with and want to bring home. Take a pause. Jill Nato, Fox News.
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11: Take me out to the ball. 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
12: La Crosse's official forecast.
13: 53 overnight, under clear skies, winds out of the northwest, 5 to 10 miles an hour. High of 70, Sunday, mainly sunny skies. Clear skies Sunday night. Lows dip down to about 50. Temperatures near average Monday and Tuesday, with highs from the mid-70s to the upper 70s. Chance of thunderstorms Tuesday. Currently 62.

0: 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I'm the video guy here at Midwest Family.
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4: I look at guys like Jason Blum and James Wan. Jason Blum was the one who found Paranormal Activity way back in the day. So Jason Blum has really been at the forefront at every sort of significant milestone that the horror genre has made really in the last 20 years, you know, and he's really kind of put together the playbook for how do you make these low budget horror movies for very low budgets and then reap rewards at the box office. So I really look at Jason Blum as the architect of modern horror. And then you look at James Wan, who was discovered out of the Sundance Film Festival for a little film called Saw.
3: Ashley Dvorkin, Fox News.
5: Lacrosse's official forecast.
6: 53 overnight, under clear skies, winds out of the northwest, 5 to 10 miles an hour. High of 70, Sunday, mainly sunny skies. Clear skies, Sunday night, lows dip down to about 50. Temperatures near average Monday and Tuesday, with highs from the mid-70s to the upper 70s. Chance of thunderstorms Tuesday. Right now, it's 61 degrees.
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7: The wait is over. I'm Chris DeMeo, Fox News. The New York Knicks are NBA champions.
8: Let's go, Knicks! Let's go, Knicks! Let's go, Knicks! Let's go, Knicks!
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9: It's been more than half a century, but New York City is again the mecca of basketball.
10: Knicks fans, this is not a dream. Go ahead and cry. After 53 years, the Knicks are finally NBA champions once again.
9: On ABC, the moment the Knicks defeated the San Antonio Spurs 94-90 in Game 5 of the NBA Finals, a series that was much closer than 4-1. San Antonio had a double-digit lead in every game of the Finals, and Saturday was no different. Up 16 in the second quarter, 15 in the third, and 10 with under 8 minutes to play. But Jalen Brunson brought the Knicks back, scoring 15 of his 45 points in the fourth quarter, including the go-ahead basket with just over a minute left, taking home the MVP honors. Greg Thompson, Fox News.
7: New York City Mayor Zoran Mamdani announcing the city will host the championship parade on Thursday. Meantime, the celebrations got out of hand following the game.
11: Tens of thousands of people flooding the streets of New York City in celebration after the New York Knicks won their first NBA championship in 53 years. But those celebrations have turned unruly. Several arrests have been made and damage has been reported across the city. Several cars, including NYPD police cars, have had their windshields busted in. We've also seen people throw objects at officers. Others have been seen climbing on top of cars and buses. Fireworks have also been set off and several trash fires have been lit.
7: That's Fox's Chanley Painter reporting in New York. The Lebanese army has withdrawn its troops from a base in a southern village after Israeli forces advanced nearby. 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
14: Temperatures being 30 degrees above average.
5: 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Just click listen, then swipe right and hear the latest news updates on your time. 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
7: President Trump's name is no longer on the facade of the John F. Kennedy Center for the Performing Arts. Workers took it down after a judge ordered it removed, citing only Congress could change the iconic center's name. The Kennedy Center opened in 1971. Crowds of people gathered outside of Buckingham Palace for an annual event to honor King Charles.
15: This year marks King Charles III's fourth birthday parade of his reign. Trooping the Color is an annual tradition to mark the king's official birthday. It's an elaborate parade of pomp, pageantry, and military precision. It's always held in June, despite the king being born on November 14th, 1948. It's been a busy year for the 77-year-old monarch, including a historic state visit to the USA, where King Charles paid tribute at the 9/11 memorial and also addressed Congress. President Donald Trump calling him the greatest king in my book. The monarch has remained stoic amid his ongoing cancer battle. He was diagnosed in 2024, but last December, he revealed positive news that his treatment would be reduced this year.
7: That's Fox's Stephanie Bennett in London. President Trump has announced another nomination to the Justice Department, and again, he's following a controversial pattern. Fox's Roger Stern reports.
16: President Trump is picking James McDonald to be U.S. Attorney for the Southern District of New York. Arguably, he would be the most prestigious U.S. attorney in the nation. And like other nominees before him, McDonald has been Trump's personal lawyer, representing him in a criminal case. But McDonald does have experience as a federal prosecutor, something other nominees did not have. McDonald would replace Jay Clayton, who is tapped to be the next director of national intelligence. Roger Stern, Fox News.
7: Three Philadelphia police officers were shot Saturday night while responding to a shooting in the city's Winfield section. The officers are listed in stable condition. The suspect that they were looking for is dead. I'm Chris DeMeo. This is Fox News.
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3: This is House Call for Health. A recent study suggests working remotely could take a serious toll on mental health. It finds working from home substantially increases isolation and worsens mental well-being, especially for people living alone. Researchers analyzing data from 5 nationwide surveys involving more than 500,000 American workers between 2011 and 2024. The findings showed mental distress increased for everyone between the pre- and post-pandemic periods, but rose significantly more among people in remote jobs. Those workers spending about 1.1 additional waking hours alone per day compared with non-remote workers. Also, the increase in mental distress doubled among workers living alone compared to those living with family. However, the study did not focus on productivity or potential benefits like skipping stressful commutes. The study is published in the journal Science. 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
6: I look at guys like Jason Blum and James Wan. Jason Blum was the one who found Paranormal Activity way back in the day. So Jason Blum has really been at the forefront at every sort of significant milestone that the horror genre has made really in the last 20 years, you know, and he's really kind of put together the playbook for how do you make these low budget horror movies for very low budgets and then reap rewards at the box office. So I really look at Jason Blum as the architect of modern horror. And then you look at James Wan, who was discovered out of the Sundance Film Festival for a little film called Saw.
5: Ashley Dvorkin, Fox News.
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9: La Crosse's official forecast.
10: Mainly sunny skies today with daytime highs approaching 70. Winds out of the northwest, 8 to 15 miles an hour. Clear skies tonight, lows around 50. Mainly clear tomorrow, highs level off around 77. Chance of thunderstorms Tuesday and Wednesday. Mid-70s Tuesday, low 70s by Wednesday. Currently 61.

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6: Mainly sunny skies today, with daytime highs approaching 70. Winds out of the northwest, 8 to 15 miles an hour. Clear skies tonight, lows around 50. Mainly clear tomorrow, highs level off around 77. Chance of thunderstorms Tuesday and Wednesday. Mid-70s Tuesday, low 70s by Wednesday. Currently, 61.
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7: Knicks world champions. I'm Deborah Valentine, Fox News. The New York Knicks are NBA Finals champions after beating the San Antonio Spurs 94-90 in Game 5 of the NBA Finals. This sound courtesy of ABC.
8: Every time I got the ball, all I could think about is all the hours in the summer. For every summer I had since I ever could remember making this a reality.
7: Team captain Jalen Brunson, the championship win caused unrest in New York City.
9: Tens of thousands of people flooding the streets of New York City in celebration after the New York Knicks won their first NBA championship in 53 years. But those celebrations have turned unruly. Several arrests have been made and damage has been reported across the city. Several cars, including NYPD police cars, have had their windshields busted in. We've also seen people throw objects at officers. Others have been seen climbing on top of cars and buses. Fireworks have also been set off and several trash fires have been lit.
7: New York City's mayor says the championship parade is Thursday, June 18th. President Trump says a deal with Iran is scheduled to be signed as soon as today.
10: Both sides are still wrestling over the Strait of Hormuz. Iran launched several one-way attack drones trying to strike commercial ships in the Strait of Hormuz. U.S. forces say they shot them all down, though, with CENTCOM stating that the international trade corridor remains open for transit. That is, except for ships trying to go to or from Iranian ports, with the blockade still in place. Meanwhile, Tehran and Washington are both trying to play up their end of a potential memorandum of understanding that would end the war and open up a longer negotiation period. According to a senior administration official, the performance-based deal includes the destruction and removal of Iran's nuclear material, Iran dismantling its nuclear program, no sanctions relief until compliance, opening up the Strait of Hormuz, and ending the funding of terrorist groups.
7: Fox's Max Gordon. 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
7: Police say three Philadelphia police officers were injured in a shootout late Saturday night in Winfield, Pennsylvania. The suspect is dead. Police Commissioner Kevin Bethel says the officers are hospitalized in stable condition. Police say the officers responded to a report of a shooting while attempting to make an arrest. Police say the suspect drew a weapon and the gunfire erupted. UFC Freedom 250 is planned today on the White House Garden Grounds.
16: It's a seven-matchup card featuring the biggest fight night bonuses ever for both best fight and top individual performances, as the UFC tries to make sure that Freedom 250 lives up to its iconic backdrop on the White House South Lawn. Now all 14 fighters made weight and are good to go, including former middleweight and light heavyweight champion Alex Pereira, who's trying to become the first fighter in UFC history to win belts in three different weight classes when he faces Ciryl Gane for the interim heavyweight title. In the other co-main event, lightweight champ Ilia Topuria puts his undefeated record on the line against interim champion Justin Gaethje, a fight that'll unify both their belts. Greg Thompson, Fox News.
7: President Trump's former daughter-in-law is sharing an update in her battle with breast cancer.
18: Vanessa Trump says she's recovering from surgery and is grateful to be healing and moving forward. The 48-year-old posting on Instagram that she'll soon be starting the second stage of her treatment. Trump revealed her diagnosis last month. She was seen celebrating her daughter Kai's high school graduation last month with her ex-husband Donald Trump Jr. and his new wife, Bettina Anderson. Chris DeMeo, Fox News.
7: A six-hour manhunt at Marine Corps Base Camp Pendleton in California. According to authorities, the suspects breached the installation during a police pursuit. They abandoned a vehicle carrying more than 112 pounds of cocaine and fentanyl and fled on foot. The search led to a temporary shelter-in-place order. Two suspects were eventually arrested. I'm Deborah Valentine. This is Fox News.
19: Fox on tech.
20: Hackers are getting very low tech, and that poses a new risk to your higher tech. We're so used to facing threats to our digital security by faceless bad guys trying to reach us through our devices. How often are we warned to double check if an email with an attachment or link is genuine? Often it's an attempt to exploit our devices and steal our personal information. Big corporations train employees to be vigilant to protect confidential or proprietary data, and how to spot phony emails purporting to be coming from their own tech support crews. But Google's cybersecurity teams are now warning that the cybercrime gang known as Silent Ransom Group has been sending their bad tech guys to offices and other brick-and-mortar shops posing as IT guys. They plug into office computers directly to steal data or install ransomware. 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

0: away. I'll be back in mere seconds right here on RZM.
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9: 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Last year, nearly 3/4 of Americans failed to meet their savings and spending goals, according to a Vanguard Consumer Survey. Many people, especially those in their 30s and 40s, are falling into costly traps, including failing to boost emergency savings, delaying investing, and taking on too much debt. Financial experts say it's important to prioritize retirement savings. Missing out on employer matches or delaying contributions can have a long-term impact. Also, don't take on financial debt, which chips away at your ability to build real wealth. And it's critical to save for an emergency fund and start to plan for your child's education early. College costs continue to rise, and many families underestimate the importance that the earlier you start to save, the less difficult it becomes in later years. Saving you money, Hillary Barsky, Fox News.
10: La Crosse's official forecast.
11: Mainly sunny skies today, with daytime highs approaching 70. Winds out of the northwest, 8 to 15 miles an hour. Clear skies tonight, lows around 50. Mainly clear tomorrow, highs level off around 77. Chance of thunderstorms Tuesday and Wednesday. Mid-70s Tuesday, low 70s by Wednesday. Currently, 61.

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4: LaCrosse's official forecast.
5: Mainly sunny skies today, with daytime highs approaching 70. Winds out of the northwest, 8 to 15 miles an hour. Clear skies tonight, lows around 50. Mainly clear tomorrow, highs level off around 77. Chance of thunderstorms Tuesday and Wednesday. Mid-70s Tuesday, low 70s by Wednesday. Currently, 61.
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7: A long drought is over. I'm Paul Stevens, Fox News. The New York Knicks are NBA champs.
8: Let's go Knicks! Let's go Knicks! Let's go Knicks! Let's go Knicks!
7: Knicks fans celebrating all over the U.S. and including in the Big Apple and New York City. We get more from our Greg Thompson.
9: It's been more than half a century, but New York City is again the mecca of basketball.
10: Knicks fans, this is not a dream. Go ahead and cry. After 53 years, the Knicks are finally NBA champions once again.
9: On ABC, the moment the Knicks defeated the San Antonio Spurs 94-90 in Game 5 of the NBA Finals, a series that was much closer than 4-1. San Antonio had a double-digit lead in every game of the Finals, and Saturday was no different. Up 16 in the second quarter, 15 in the third, and 10 with under 8 minutes to play. But Jalen Brunson brought the Knicks back, scoring 15 of his 45 points in the fourth quarter, including the go-ahead basket with just over a minute left, taking home the MVP honors. Greg Thompson, Fox News.
7: New York City Mayor Zohran Mamdani announcing the city will host a championship parade coming up this Thursday. In the meantime, the celebrations got a little out of hand following the game.
11: Tens of thousands of people flooding the streets of New York City in celebration after the New York Knicks won their first NBA championship in 53 years. But those celebrations have turned unruly. Several arrests have been made and damage has been reported across the city. Several cars, including NYPD police cars, have had their windshields busted in. We've also seen people throw objects at officers. Others have been seen climbing on top of cars and buses. Fireworks have also been set off, and several trash fires have been lit.
7: And that is Fox's Chanley Painter. The Lebanese army withdrawing its troops from a base in a southern village after Israeli forces advanced nearby. 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
7: President Trump is set to host the first-of-its-kind UFC showdown on the South Lawn of the White House coming up later on today for the first time. At the top of the card, a blockbuster lightweight clash between the champion Ilia Topuria and interim title holder Justin Gaethje. Gaethje says this will make him even greater.
13: I fought the best of the best. I have so much experience in the cage, and I'm going to use that experience to be great.
7: And President Trump is expected, of course, to be at cage side. Crowds of people gathering outside Buckingham Palace for an annual event honoring King Charles.
14: This year marks King Charles III's fourth birthday parade of his reign. Trooping the color is an annual tradition to mark the king's official birthday. It's an elaborate parade of pomp, pageantry, and military precision. It's always held in June, despite the king being born on November 14th, 1948. It's been a busy year for the 77-year-old monarch, including a historic state visit to the USA, where King Charles paid tribute at the 9/11 memorial and also addressed Congress. President Donald Trump calling him the greatest king in my book. The monarch has remained stoic amid his ongoing cancer battle. He was diagnosed in 2024, but last December, he revealed positive news that his treatment would be reduced this year.
7: And that is Fox's Stephanie Bennett in London. President Trump announcing another nomination to the Justice Department. This one, again, following a controversial pattern.
15: President Trump is picking James McDonald to be U.S. Attorney for the Southern District of New York. Arguably, he would be the most prestigious U.S. attorney in the nation. And like other nominees before him, McDonald has been Trump's personal lawyer, representing him in a criminal case. But McDonald does have experience as a federal prosecutor, something other nominees did not have. McDonald would replace Jay Clayton, who is tapped to be the next director of national intelligence. Roger Stern, Fox News.
7: And I'm Paul Stevens, and this is Fox News.
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4: LaCrosse's official forecast.
5: Mainly sunny skies today, with daytime highs approaching 70. Winds out of the northwest, 8 to 15 miles an hour. Clear skies tonight, lows around 50. Mainly clear tomorrow, highs level off around 77. Chance of thunderstorms Tuesday and Wednesday. Mid-70s Tuesday, low 70s by Wednesday. Currently, 61.

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4: Okay, today's question comes from Brady in Colorado. He says, my brother and dad are pressuring me to go into debt to buy the new Swatch X-AP.
3: Swatch by AP. I think the X is like a buy.
4: Okay, sorta, yeah. Swatch by AP pocket watch, which can be around $1,500. How do I tell them I'm in baby step two and would rather pay off my debt instead of adding more to it? They say it's an investment and will increase in value for resale purposes, so it's not dumb to get one. I'm trying to be different because normal is broke. How do I keep a relationship with my family if they don't support my decisions around debt? So let me start by saying sometimes, because, you know, we do a question of the day every show, and sometimes I'll look ahead and read the question but I like surprising myself sometimes, because sometimes these
3: came in fresh on this one.
4: Yeah, I did. And, you know, Brady, the answer to your question is, how do you tell them no? You simply say no. Okay, I gotta believe you're over 18 at least, over 21 maybe even.
3: If they're pressuring you to take on debt, it's not a 7-year-old.
4: Yeah, but I'm just saying, the point is, you're an adult and you have the ability to say respectfully to your elders, no, I'm not going to do that. And honestly, just saying it like that, there's no disrespect there, and you don't need to qualify it honestly in any way. If you want to say, no, I'm not going to do that because I'm paying off debt, you can, but you really don't even need to do that, especially if you know they don't have the same views on debt as you. Because if you do qualify it with that, knowing they don't have the same views, the next thing you're going to be having is an argument or some sort of, you know, confrontation on why to pay off debt, why you don't need to pay. And it's like, I don't even want to deal with all of that. It's okay to simply say, I'm not going to spend my money on that this time, and move on.
3: I love it. I just love the part where he says, how do I keep a relationship with my family if they don't support?
4: That's crazy.
3: If they end the relationship because you didn't buy a buzzy watch that could go up in value.
4: What type of people are these?
3: I don't understand what this relationship was to begin with. Well, and if they love this so much, why don't they buy it?
5: All the things to feel peer pressure about. I wouldn't expect a pocket watch. I think, like, you know, getting offered drugs in high school, not... buying a pocket watch.
3: Yeah, DARE didn't teach me about the pressure I'd feel from people wanting me to go into debt for pocket watches. I just love that his brother and dad, they're like ganging up on him. If they love it so much, they think it's such a great investment, why aren't they buying them all up?
4: Yeah, or maybe they'd buy one for you and just gift it to you because, you know, you need to have one so bad.
3: How about this? Let them buy it. You can buy it off of them for a higher price if you love it one day.
4: Yeah.
3: And they can make their money.
4: So the bigger topic here is the idea that when you hang out with Ramsey for long enough and you've decided, you know what these knuckleheads are talking about, that kind of makes sense to me, right? This idea of paying off debt, living on less than you make, the borrower a slave to the lender, sacrificing to win, delayed gratification.
3: This is countercultural.
4: Yes.
3: Controversial behavior.
4: All of this, when you sign up for that, you have to know that everybody's not going to agree with it, and that's okay. You've got to know that people are going to have questions, and that's okay. And I want to say that when you subscribe to this and you actually start doing it, people are going to have questions, and they are going to say, oh, like, your life looks different. They're going to notice it. You can't do the things that we teach, George, without people noticing it. So if you thought you were going to do it and fly under the radar, George and I are just here to tell you that's not really possible, because you're creating a radical change in your life, and you cannot create a radical change without it showing. And that's a very, very good thing. So
3: absolutely.
4: It's good that you're seeing this, Brady.
3: It
4: very
3: will
4: good.
3: Offend people if you don't go with the stream. When you go upstream, it offends them, because they think, well, you think you're better than us, Jade, because you're plant-based?
4: Yeah.
3: That's offensive to me as someone who enjoys eating red meat. It's like, dude, live your life, yes. bro. You know? But there's some reason, like if you, let's say you you drink alcohol, a friend mm-hmm. who doesn't, you go, hey, man, have a drink. They go, no, I'm good. And they go, why? They must know yes. exactly why. They want to pressure you into it because you don't. It's just like people have their own values, their own principles.
4: Let me give you a hot take. Can Hit I give me. You? My hot take on that is when you, the things that you just said, money, maybe drinking, maybe your diet, when people feel the need to press in that type of way, which is kind of more like a negative kind of way, I think that it's usually because you've held up a mirror in front of their face. And so when you're doing, for example,
3: feel judged.
4: We'll keep it to money. When you're doing the Ramsey principles and you're doing what I'm going to call financially responsible behavior, and you say to, you know, these jimbronis, Brady's, you know, brother and dad, when you get around them and you say, hey, I'm paying off debt, I don't want to buy a pocket watch, instead of them going and taking a moment to reflect and go, oh, wow, I've never done something like that, or I've never prioritized debt like that, or that, you know, or just going, oh, okay, you know, maybe you don't have to have this crazy reaction. Instead, they look at themselves and go, oh, in many ways, and this can happen subconsciously, in many ways, that's far more responsible than the things I'm doing over here. And so rather than reckon with that in the moment, they create a controversy out of it, and they create an argument out of it, and they start judging you and projecting onto you, instead of just going, huh, what a responsible thing this guy who's likely younger than me is doing. And it happens all the time. It's like, I can tell you, you start doing well with your money, you start paying off debt, your lifestyle starts to look different. You go around folks that you've been hanging around out around your whole life, and suddenly it's like they have a little bit of haterade, you know, going through their veins. And it's like, well, where did that happen? It's because you're holding up a mirror. Yeah. And you're going, I started doing these actions that are hard to do, but I stuck with it. And maybe in the beginning, you were the one laughing at me for budgeting, and now you're actually seeing it working. And instead of congratulating, you're hating. And if that's you, if you're a hater out there, you need to stop. You need to look at people and get curious about what it is that they're doing instead of judging them. If somebody's driving the car you wish you drove, if somebody's out of the student loan debt that you're still in, if somebody cut up the credit cards that you're still ringing up buy now, pay later and DoorDash on, ask them how they did it. Stop hating on them. It's a bad look and you need to stop.
3: Jade really just told him, check sorry, yourself before you wreck
4: bro,
3: yourself.
4: I got upset there for a minute.
3: Some pent up rage in there.
4: Sorry.
3: If you wrong Jade,
4: I pity the fool.
3: I'd be running right. I'd be fleeing the country right now.
4: I love you guys, but I'm just telling you the truth. Like, there's my
3: true.
4: Empathy.
3: Yeah. Having worked here now for 13 years, I've heard all the flack and all the judgments. And
4: yeah.
3: I go, you know what? They don't pay my bills and therefore they don't get a vote. It's that simple. You want to buy me a watch? Great. But you're not going to push me to go into debt to buy something I didn't want to buy in the first place. As in, you know, it's an investment. An investment.
4: I love that, George.
3: Like investing into the stock market in a mutual fund. Buying a watch is a cute hobby, and if it pays off for you, good for you.
4: Yeah, yeah. That's
3: I mean, you
4: all
3: love
4: there is.
3: Shoes. You,
4: I love
3: you
4: shoes.
3: You and your husband Sam, big shoe people. I can't imagine what your closet looks like.
4: I'm nervous to even would be
3: well,
4: nervous
3: like
4: to even say.
3: You guys would say you're kind of hobbyist collectors.
4: Yes.
3: You're, there's a good portion of money tied up in those shoes.
4: Yes.
3: But you're not doing it as, boy, oh boy, this is our retirement plan.
4: No. And you earn the right to do it when, to take your phrase, when you eat your vegetables first, then later on you can do the dessert. And it's true. When you walk through the baby steps, you pay off your debt, you do your emergency fund, you do all these things that, again, make you responsibly, a financially responsible adult, then you get to do the fun things. When he's done paying off his debt and he gets everything set up, I hope he buys as many pocket watches as his budget allows, you know? But today's just not the day to do it, and that's the crux of what we teach, delayed gratification. If
3: that's
4: you
3: it.
4: Can, if you can...
3: Sacrifice now so you
4: yes.
3: don't have to later. Because guess what? You go into debt for a watch you're going to be making payments on with interest... Well, you're going to sacrifice later with those payments, robbing your income, and potentially this watch not going up in value, and you're going to sell it at a loss.
4: And not to be too psychological about this, but I think we've all experienced when we bought something before we could truly afford it, and that item speaks to you. When you buy the car that you couldn't afford and you got that $1,200 or $850 payment, every time you get in the car, it's reminding you how big of a portion of your budget this is. I'm the thing that's keeping you from investing. I'm the thing that's keeping you from having kids going to college without student loans. I'm the thing keeping you from retiring when you want. They talk to you. So buy it when you can afford it. And then when your things speak to you, they just tell you what a great person you are.
3: That's right. I like my wealth invisible. And that's hard for a lot of people to grasp who are material, who want to be a little showier with their cars and their watches. So no thanks, Jabradies.
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22: LaCrosse's official forecast.
23: Mainly sunny skies today with daytime highs approaching 70. Winds out of the northwest, 8 to 15 miles an hour. Clear skies tonight, lows around 50. Mainly clear tomorrow, highs level off around 77. Chance of thunderstorms Tuesday and Wednesday. Mid-70s Tuesday, low 70s by Wednesday. Right now, it's 60 degrees.
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life. 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It reflects your real life. 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

I like it. Cost maxing. It's like I care about my time. I care about my money. I make sure that I have a plan. I don't care what, you know, it's got a vibe to it. It's got a,

0: affect my credit score. And then my mom's excuse is, you never know when an emergency will come up. So how do I convince them that closing the credit cards as we pay them off is the right move?
1: Well, first off, the only person's opinion that matters here is the husband. You know,
0: right.
1: It's okay for you to be thinking about what he thinks, but mom,
2: yeah.
1: When did she enter the chat?
2: Do you generally take advice from them and live by it?
0: No. I'm definitely my own person.
2: Okay.
0: But it would be nice to have my husband on board.
1: Yes, well,
2: that's
1: agree
2: a big
1: with that.
2: One. It sounds like you guys weren't aligned to begin with on just money values and principles.
0: That is correct.
2: So now this is just a sort of a symptom of a deeper issue, which is fine. Mm-hmm. We can still deal with that. But he needs to be willing to see your side. And it sounds like he's already pre-decided that he's not changing his mind, that a credit card is a necessary tool in today's America.
0: Right. So that was the case. And then a few days ago when you all's people reached out to me to discuss my question on the show, I started going over the numbers with him, and he's like, oh, well, we can pay off all of that by such and such date. And I'm like, oh, okay.
1: That's good.
0: Right. I'm like, okay. But then in my back of my head, it's like, okay, I'll believe it when I see it kind of thing.
1: How long you been married?
0: 8 years.
1: Eight years. Is this the first time that this has been a goal, or has it been a goal before and you guys just never got traction?
0: It's been a goal before and we've never gotten traction.
1: And it's been your idea?
0: It was kind of both of our ideas. I just was more intense about it.
1: Why do you think that is? If you could guess, is it he just doesn't want to get uncomfortable? Is it he doesn't believe the numbers? What facet of it stops him?
0: I think it's just, you know how a lot of people are controversial about the Dave Ramsey, you know, pay cash for everything. And I think that's what he's more apprehensive about.
1: So in his mind, at some point you're going to need to borrow money at some point.
0: We will for a mortgage. We currently rent, but I don't have any interest in buying a house until we pay off our debt that we have now.
1: True. But if he's thinking now we're getting down to the nitty gritty, because if we can understand, okay, him paying off the debt's not the issue for him. For him, the issue is if we pay off everything and close the accounts, that means we can't build a credit score. If we can't build a credit score, that means we can't buy a house. I think that's what's happening in his brain.
0: Right.
1: Okay. So we just need to debunk that, George, and we can win this battle.
2: So do you guys have any other accounts open outside of these credit cards, any debt accounts?
0: Yeah. So I have a student loan. That one is just under $2,500.
2: Okay.
0: And then
2: anything else?
0: We have two vehicles, and that's what our biggest debt is our two vehicles.
2: What's left on those?
0: They're $78,000.
2: Goodness gracious.
1: Together?
0: That's together.
2: What's your household income?
0: $215,000.
2: I'm so glad there was a two in the start of that number. I was about to lose it. Okay. This is a solvable problem. He wants to buy a house, right? Is that his stated main financial goal?
0: I think eventually. He just doesn't really seem any, like, he's not super driven to purchase a house right now. I would like to buy a house. Actually, and we might even consider purchasing the house that we're renting right now. But
2: see, that's where I think if you guys were aligned on a goal, then the how will be so much easier. Because if you said, hey, our stated goal is we want to buy a house in 2 years. That's the goal. 3 years. What's the best way to get there? Well, getting rid of these car payments would really help us save up more and free up payments so that we have margin to afford the mortgage, right? This is common sense. So as far as the credit score thing goes, in my book, Breaking Free from Broke, I wrote it for guys like your husband to show them our side of the story with data, with humor, in a very logical way, walking through what life is like without a credit score, how to navigate the system, even how to get a mortgage without a credit score, which, by the way, Jade and I have both done.
1: Mm-hmm.
2: And it
0: right, and that's,
2: wasn't that
0: I've
2: impressive.
0: I've listened to you guys talk about it, so I'm like trying to explain to them, like, no, we don't need a credit score to do this. We can do manual underwriting. And they're like, what? And I'm like, yeah, they talk about it all the time.
1: So let us explain it again for those watching, and so you can play this back for your husband, and we can explain it just in case you left something out. It'll make more sense.
0: Oh, yeah, I've got my notebook ready.
1: Okay, so manual underwriting, it allows you to get a home loan, but they're looking at other things. Instead of looking at your credit score, they're looking at other lines of credit, okay? They're looking for things like a phone bill. You can use insurance payments, electric company payments, all of those things. The thing you do have to show, though, is 12 months of documented rental history. So those are the grade lines that they're looking for instead of looking at just your credit score.
2: So basically, on-time payments on all of those things will prove that you are a sort of less risky borrower.
1: Yeah. So 12 months of documented rental history is what you need. 12 months of other trade lines, like I said, things like cell phones, utilities, insurance. And also, they want to see the last 12, your income for the last 12 months, all right? And pay stubs for, you know, at least 30 days is what they're going to want to see. If you're self-employed, they might also ask for your tax returns. But that's it.
0: Okay.
1: That's the only difference. And if it makes, what's your husband's name? You can make up a name if you want.
0: It's Jay.
1: So tell Jay, this is what it is. And both Jade and George have done it. And the only reason, here's the thing. You do have to do a little bit of due diligence. Every mortgage company doesn't do manual underwriting, but Churchill Mortgage does. And you can pop on their website and make sure that, you know, there's somebody in your area that can, you know, help you out. And guaranteed that's going to be the case. And so that's probably the only reason he hasn't heard of it, because most people do have credit scores and most people. But the truth is, there's other options. And you need to know what all of your options are. And it's just something that's not talked about as much, because most people honestly just aren't in the position to take advantage of it.
2: Lauren, I'm going to send you a copy of my book, Breaking Free from Broke. We'll get you the audiobook version as well. You and your husband, listen to that, read that. There's two chapters you got to check out. The credit card chapter, that's chapter two, the credit score chapter as well. If you read both of those, it will give you guys the common language now to move forward and then decide what your goals are. But the reality is, I'm not convinced he cares that much about these financial goals if we're in crippling debt and not really doing much about it. You guys have out-earned a lot of these decisions so far.
1: Agreed.
2: But you should be making way more progress for a couple making over $200,000 a year. I want to see you making progress toward that home and not just, well, one day, let's get on paper. 2 years from now, we're going to have $100,000 saved up.
1: And if monetary, like looking at the numbers, like George said, doesn't work, go to the emotional route. Say, what do you want? Instead of thinking goals based on numbers, think, what do I want to feel? Do I want to feel free? Do I want to feel peace? Do I want to get rid of the shame that I feel every time I swipe our debit card? The shame that I feel every time that I look at our bank account? The shame that I feel when I think of the money that we haven't saved yet, right? Go the emotional route. You might be able to connect there if you're not able to connect on the dollars and cents just yet.

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0: Our scripture of the day, Philippians 4:6. Do not be anxious about anything, but in everything by prayer and supplication with thanksgiving, let your requests be made known to God. Mark Twain said, I've had a lot of worries in my life, most of which never happened. That's a good way to sum up
12: the
0: wasteful use of energy on anxiety. Just future things that probably won't happen.
12: Agreed.
0: Cross that bridge when we get there. All right, Pauline is in Los Angeles up next. What's going on, Pauline?
13: Hi, guys. Thanks for taking my call.
0: Absolutely.
13: I'm calling to ask about if the money my parents are planning on giving as inheritance, which is about $4 million total in property and money, should go to just me and my sister, or if we should split it up, or if they should split it up four ways between my sister and I and my two children, who are currently, one's 18, one's 23. My parents are open to doing whatever we want, and I'm trying to figure out the best arrangement from a financial standpoint for myself, from a financial strength standpoint for myself, and also from a family dynamics point of view with respect to, like, future family cohesion and respect and interaction. My sister is married. She does not have kids. And she and her husband are generally big savers with good paying jobs. And she doesn't tell me how much she has, but I think it's likely in the millions. She doesn't have a problem with my parents splitting the inheritance four ways.
0: So instead of getting $2 million, she would get one?
13: Exactly. And so her plan is to divide her and her husband's money in the future when she gives her, when they pass on, between his nephew and my two kids equally, and then save, give 10% to a special needs family member. But whose parents themselves are also well off. But I've lived my life, a good amount of hardship, a lot of challenges in my life, including a lot of medical stuff. So medical and education bills, and we rented in a high cost of living area for my kids' school. We didn't save as much as they did.
2: I want to stop you real quick.
13: Sure.
2: The money that is available, the $4 million, what I don't want you to do is say, my life was like this and my sister's life was like this, therefore I'm more entitled to this. I don't want you to say that.
13: I'm not saying that.
2: Okay.
13: I'm just kind of trying to paint the picture of, so my husband and I saved less than they did because we didn't have kids and I had
2: sure, but all those are your choices. All those are your choices. We need to look at this clearly and just go, what's fair? Because the truth is you're both siblings and you're both your parents' children, right? So it's like, okay, we're on equal ground from that point forward. And I think that's the fairest way to look at it, because everybody will have made choices in their life to get them to a certain point. You see what I'm saying? And neither of you are disrespectful or irresponsible. So as long as we know that that's true, I think we have to look at you guys as totally even. Fair enough?
13: Yes. Yes.
2: Okay.
13: So, she's fine with, my kids getting more, the money and splitting it four ways. And so I'm kind of, and I'm happy. I'm fine with that too, for the kids, more of the money to come to me and my kids. But I'm kind of trying to think about the consequences of that as I see it, and also think about consequences that I'm not seeing right now.
2: Would it go into a trust for the kids?
13: I imagine it would go into a trust for them, and then my parents would put in the rules that they would want for when the grandkids can access that. But it's still $1 million less for me and my sister, and so ultimately it's going to end up. Like all this delayed gratification that I've already done to save money. I mean, we've saved about $1.8 million so far, my husband and I.
0: Way to
13: go. I have to do more delayed. Thanks. I mean, it could have been a lot more, but medical expenses, education bills, all of that, kept us from doing that. But, I don't own my home. I don't,
0: You left Jade speechless
13: over
0: here.
2: Here's the thing.
13: What?
2: Here's the thing. I don't think that you should be making this decision. I think your parents should make this decision, and then I think they should inform you.
13: They are asking us.
0: And I think it's unfair of them to put that pressure on you to decide, because it just creates a real weird family dynamic.
13: It's become a communal. If everybody's cool with it, though, it doesn't.
2: But they are today. They are today. But if something changes, I don't know, and I'm not projecting anything negative. All I'm simply saying is that's how everybody feels today. If something were to change and somebody's opinion were to change, let's say your sister, their situation changed, somebody lost a job, they came on a hard time, right? Suddenly, a decision that should have been your mom and dad's to say, here's the way it is, now it becomes your fault. And now they're looking at you going, well, can we have access back to some of that money because this happened and that happened? So there's a cleanliness.
13: I suppose, but they've saved millions. They've already, she won't tell me how much she saved, but they don't have
0: who cares how much. But here's the thing, Pauline, by the time you guys pass away, you're going to have a $4 million inheritance to give to your kids. Right?
13: Yeah.
2: I think your parents should decide this. And
13: you think it'll only be $4 million? I'm hoping it'll be more.
0: It'll be more.
2: Yeah,
0: I'm just saying, let's not start. Well, they have more. They save more. So maybe it feels more fair. I would just go, you know what, guys, it's your decision. What I don't want to do is give an 18-year-old $1 million if they should pass away tomorrow.
2: So if you choose to give them the money, please make sure, if you say to them, hey, if you decide to give the kids money, we're grateful. But if you could just make sure the trust doesn't hit until, I don't know, age 30, whatever
0: you
2: decide.
0: Yeah, you can say, hey, you can use this much for education at 25. They have access to 25% of it. They can use this much for a down payment on a house. And a good estate planning attorney will walk you guys through the right way to structure it so that it doesn't destroy their lives. But that's the goal here.
2: But let the final word come from mom and dad, and make sure the whole family knows that. The way this needs to happen is everybody needs to be in a room. Your sister, I don't know how old your kids are. If they're too young, they don't need to be there. But you and your sister and your mom and dad, and your mom and dad need to be the adults and the grown-ups and saying, we have $4 million, and here's what's going to be done with it, and here's why we made this decision. And it all needs to come from them. That way, once they're off this earth, there's none of that coming back on you or your family or your kids. Because the truth is, you just don't know what can happen. And I agree with George. They never should have put you in this decision to decide when it had the ability to pull away from your sister and what their family also could receive.
13: Okay, that actually does make me feel a little better. So I could probably just say, listen, this would be my preference, but you guys do what you want to do. And then she could give her preference and then they can decide.
2: Yep.
0: You guys could all sit down with an estate planning attorney. You guys can have a sit-down meeting with an estate planning attorney and go, hey, what would happen if we did this? Let's walk out the scenario. Okay, what would happen if we did this? What are the tax implications? What have you seen work well for families? I would just get more information before making this decision. And I think your parents right now probably haven't thought a whole lot about it. And they just go, hey, whatever the kids want's fine. I don't think it's malicious, but I think it's a lot. I can tell that you feel this pressure bubbling up. It's like a pressure cooker right now of what you think you should do.
13: I was more worried about, like, if the kids get $1 million each when they're 30 or whatever, that I'm going to have less money than to be like the matriarch of the family and give them the things I dreamed about giving them. Let's all go on a fabulous trip.
0: You can do that.
13: You know, I'm going to buy you guys this stuff.
0: Here's the thing.
13: Because I'll have less money.
0: Think about it this way. If you never got this inheritance from your family, let's say your parents ended up needing it or used it all, would you still be okay?
13: Yeah.
0: Could you still take them on that trip?
13: Yeah, I could. I just have to find ways to save it. It wouldn't be a lavish lifestyle that I'd be living in.
0: I mean, you guys already have a $2 million net worth, right?
13: I suppose.
0: How old are you?
13: I'm behind. 46.
0: Okay. You're 46 with $2 million. You were in like the top 1%. I don't know who told you you're behind. I know you feel like, I think you have baggage and guilt from the mistakes you made in the past.
2: I think so too.
0: But Pauline, you're doing so good.
2: And by the way, who said it had to be split equally four ways? I mean, if they did ask your opinion, what if it was, you know, $2 million to you, $1 million to your sister, and, you know, 500 and 500 to your, you know, does it have to be four ways? There's a lot of questions that can be asked, but either way, if they want to know some of your thoughts, I'm fine with them asking some of your thoughts, but they need to be the ones that totally decide. And yeah. This should be a blessing, not a burden. They made it a burden when they tossed it over to her.
0: Yeah, that's the thing. You know, when it comes to inheritance and family, it just, things get so tense.
2: Mm-hmm.
0: There's so many zeros on the end. There's so much pressure to do it the right way.
2: Well, then she's forced to ask herself, well, who deserves what? And that's a horrible, like, now she's asking herself questions and making comparisons she probably never wanted to make.
0: Yeah.
2: In order to try to figure this out. That's not her job.
0: And I mean, they could live another 20 years. I don't know how old they are, the state of their health. And so you got to think, if this never happens, if they use the money because there's a health crisis, they're in a long-term, you know, stay somewhere. You got to think about that too. So never plan on it, but let's at least be thoughtful in the way we do it. And that's where a good estate planning attorney comes into play.
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15: A 53-year drought over. I'm Angelo Bavaro, Fox News. The New York Knicks are NBA Finals champions. They beat the San Antonio Spurs 94-90 in Game 5 of the NBA Finals. 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
16: Every time I got the ball, all I can think about is all the hours in the summer. For every summer I had since I ever can remember putting the, making this a reality.
15: That is Knicks captain Jalen Brunson named MVP. Now, that win did cause some unrest in New York City as well.
17: Tens of thousands of people flooding the streets of New York City in celebration after the New York Knicks won their first NBA championship in 53 years. But those celebrations have turned unruly. Several arrests have been made and damage has been reported across the city. Several cars, including NYPD police cars, have had their windshields busted in. We've also seen people throw objects at officers. Others have been seen climbing on top of cars and buses. Fireworks have also been set off and several trash fires have been lit.
15: Fox's Chandley Painter. President Trump says a deal with Iran is scheduled to be signed as soon as today.
18: Both sides are still wrestling over the Strait of Hormuz. Iran launched several one-way attack drones trying to strike commercial ships in the Strait of Hormuz. U.S. forces say they shot them all down, though, with CENTCOM stating that the international trade corridor remains open for transit. That is, except for ships trying to go to or from Iranian ports, with the blockade still in place. Meanwhile, Tehran and Washington are both trying to play up their end of a potential memorandum of understanding that would end the war and open up a longer negotiation period. According to a senior administration official, the performance-based deal includes the destruction and removal of Iran's nuclear material, Iran dismantling its nuclear program, no sanctions relief until compliance, opening up the Strait of Hormuz, and ending the funding of terrorist groups.
15: Fox's Max Gordon. 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
22: Temperatures being 30 degrees above average.
19: 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Just click listen, then swipe right and hear the latest news updates on your time. 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
15: President Trump is set to arrive in Switzerland tomorrow for the annual G7 summit.
23: He's planning to meet one-on-one with the leaders of Egypt, Qatar, and the UAE on the sidelines of the summit. We're told that Israeli Prime Minister Benjamin Netanyahu will not be attending those meetings. President Zelensky is also attending the G7. No plans to meet with Trump directly. A White House source is telling us about the summit that the goals will touch on a number of policy areas, including investment and trade, artificial intelligence, Ebola, critical minerals, energy, and illegal immigration and drug trafficking. And the official actually said the United States plans to highlight its work in several of these areas.
15: That is Fox's Aisha Hosni, President Trump's former daughter-in-law, sharing an update in her battle with breast cancer.
24: Vanessa Trump says she's recovering from surgery and is grateful to be healing and moving forward. The 48-year-old posting on Instagram that she'll soon be starting the second stage of her treatment. Trump revealed her diagnosis last month. She was seen celebrating her daughter Kai's high school graduation last month with her ex-husband Donald Trump Jr. and his new wife, Bettina Anderson. Chris DeMeo, Fox News.
15: Camp Pendleton in California was temporarily put on lockdown. Fox's Deborah Valentine explains why.
25: Authorities say two suspects breached the installation during a police pursuit. They abandoned a vehicle carrying more than 112 pounds of cocaine and fentanyl and fled on foot. The search led to a temporary shelter-in-place order at Camp Pendleton. For 6 hours, military and law enforcement personnel searched the sprawling base using real-time intelligence and tracking support from the Naval Criminal Investigative Service. Both suspects were ultimately taken into custody without incident. Deborah Valentine, Fox News.
15: Still no word yet on the identity of those suspects. I'm Angelo Bavaro, and this is...
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4: LaCrosse's official forecast.
5: Sunshine mixed with clouds at times today, with daytime highs approaching 71. Winds out of the northwest, 10 to 15 miles an hour. Lows dip down to about 50 tonight. Clear skies. Lots of sunshine tomorrow. Highs level off around 77. Chance for storms Tuesday and Wednesday. Mid-70s Tuesday, low 70s by Wednesday. Right now, it's 61 degrees.

0: Normal is broken, common sense is weird, so we're here to help you transform your life. 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I'm Dave Ramsey, Rachel Cruz, Ramsey personality, number one best-selling author, co-host of the Smart Money Happy Hour, and my daughter is my co-host today. Open phones at 888-825-5225. Thanks for hanging out with us. Phil is in Orlando. Hi, Phil. How are you?
1: I'm doing well, Dave. How are you?
0: Better than I deserve. What's up?
1: Yeah, so I'll keep this as short as possible. I'm 28 years old. I've put myself into kind of a corner over the past couple of months after some bad decision making. I'm somewhere around 200 grand in debt, which is a mix of credit cards and personal loans that I took out, which I shouldn't have. I also have a mortgage, which is relatively new. I make good money, but ultimately things are tight right now, and I'm curious to get your thoughts on whether or not debt consolidation is a wise choice, or if I am better off just essentially figuring it out and, you know, climbing back into a better place.
0: What do you make?
1: Salary is about 140, but I make probably, this year I'll probably net 400 after stock units.
0: And that includes cashing those in, or are those restricted?
1: They are restricted, yes.
0: Okay, so what is your income that you can use this year?
1: This year, like I said, I mean, I've put like 400 total.
0: Yeah, but you can't use the restricted stock units. You can't sell them. They're restricted. That's the nature of the beast.
1: Right. Yeah, like 100, 150 vestible, sellable throughout the remainder of the year. Plus, yeah, I mean, 140 divided by two, call it halfway through the year. So, I mean, call it 200 coming in through the remainder of the year.
2: For the rest of the year?
1: Correct.
0: Okay. What do you do?
1: I'm a data analyst.
0: Okay. And how much do you owe on your cars?
1: Zero.
0: Okay. And you ran up $200,000 in credit card debt and personal loans. That's it.
2: That doesn't include the mortgage, or does that include the mortgage?
1: Does not include the mortgage.
0: How much is the mortgage balance?
1: Mortgage balance is just under $600.
0: Okay. Are you married?
1: Not married.
0: Okay. What did you do for 200 grand worth of mess?
1: It was a bad sprint of gambling plus poor decision making.
0: Oh, yeah, that's fairly easy to come up with the last part of that.
2: Is there anything you can, like anything you bought that is sellable in this, or is it all, it's all gone? In things like gambling or other things?
1: No, I mean, home improvements have definitely been a thing. I just bought the house a little less than a year and a half ago, and definitely have put money into the home because we had some issues. But otherwise, yeah, sort of just bill payments / through money away, which is...
0: Okay, so here's the thing. Yeah. Personal finance is 80% behavior. It's 20% head knowledge. So debt is never, including when I went into debt and lost my butt because I was stupid, debt is never the problem. It's always the symptom.
1: Yeah.
0: Okay? So this is the symptom of gambling and, in air quotes, poor decisions, whatever the flip that means. Okay? And so it doesn't matter if we waved a magic wand and the 200 went away, it's coming back quickly if the gambling and the poor decisions haven't come to a screeching halt. Agreed?
1: Agreed, 100%.
0: So has it?
1: Yes, it has.
0: No more gambling, no more bad decisions.
1: It took longer than it should, but yeah, it's clicked.
0: Okay, all right. So you're a single guy, you have no bills except a house, and you have $200,000 to $400,000 to get a hold of, and you owe $200. You don't need debt consolidation. You just need to reach over there and take a bunch of that money you've been wasting and pay off your debt. You'd be debt free in a year, and you lived on $200,000.
1: Right, right. Yeah, the, I guess the issue is more so just the short-term liquidity, and I've been getting bombarded with calls from some of these debt consolidation.
0: Well, you have enough coming in to pay minimums. Oh, debt consolidation people are advertising to you. Well, so what? I mean, that's not a big deal. You could do this, but you could use like Guardian Litigation, and they can put you on a 4-year plan and walk you out of this. But I wouldn't.
2: Yeah.
0: Not when you have the income to pay it off in a year.
2: Yeah, it's your income. And the debt consolidation may get you, quote unquote, a better interest rate, but it's not really going to matter in 12 months because you'll be debt free anyways. So going through a company and paying for that is something that you can do yourself.
0: Yeah. Honestly, I mean, if I were you, I'm going to sit down and go, I'm going to look at the stock options and what the release, the vesting and the release on the restrictions are. And have you got a pile of that stock laying there somewhere?
1: I don't right now. Everything that has vested throughout this year already has already been liquidated
0: and sold.
1: So right now, I'm pretty much
0: translation. You lost more than $200,000 with this behavior.
1: Agreed.
0: If I woke up in your shoes, I'm sorry to interrupt. If I woke up in your shoes, what would I do? Knowing what I know, having taught this stuff and walked with people in these situations, you have this wonderful brain that allows you to be a data analyst, and I want you to apply it to a new company called Phil Incorporated that needs to be turned around.
1: Yeah.
0: Right? And Phil Incorporated has revenues of $400,000 and liabilities of $200,000. And so we're going to put Phil Incorporated on beans and rice and beans, no life, $20,000 a month on these bills for 10 months, and we're done. That's what I would do if I was in charge of Phil Incorporated.
1: Yeah.

0: you're making that much money and more, and ratcheting down everything. Like, that's going to be, that makes you really, put yourself in a completely different mindset, Phil. I mean, it does.
1: Exactly.
0: So that humility, which I think you already have, because you've realized, crap, I'm not good at this and I've messed this up. So you have a level of that now. But it'll do inner work in you for sure to go backwards in lifestyle. That's not easy.
1: Well, and yeah. What I'm doing with this prescription is more than just mathematical. It's also behavior, because if you go this intense, it's gonna burn all that other crap that you were doing completely out. You're gonna go, I never want that again, because you're gonna submit yourself to a sacrifice to clean up the manure, and you never want to see manure again after this.

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2: Memphis. Hi, David. How are you?
3: Good. How are you?
2: Better than I deserve. What's up?
3: I was just wanting to, I guess, figure out how to get more organized with my budget. We felt like we were doing pretty good, and then we ended up having to start putting two kids through daycare, and it's eaten up a lot of our flexible spending room, I guess.
2: That'll do it. That'll do it for sure. So what's your income, sir?
3: Mine is about 75,500 a year base.
2: Mm-hmm. Mm-hmm. And does your wife work outside the home? If you got daycare, I assume.
3: Yes.
2: What's she make?
3: She just started a new job, so at the moment she's at $27,000 right now, but expecting a raise in the next few weeks.
4: By how much? What would that be?
3: Probably close to between $3 and $5 increase an hour.
4: Okay.
2: All right. And how much debt do you guys have?
3: So mine total is right at $212,000 with a mortgage.
2: How much of that's mortgage?
3: $184,000.
2: Okay. All right. Okay. So you got about, what, $60,000 in debt? No,
4: $40,000.
2: 40, in debt. Yeah. 40 in debt. Yeah. Okay. And what's the 40 in debt on?
3: All right, I got $2,200 in credit cards. I got $9,100 on a bad HVAC loan that I had to take when I bought the house. Then, $1,900 on a zero-turn lawnmower. And then I have $14,000 in 401k loans.
2: No car loan?
3: No, sir.
2: Okay. All right. And what are you paying for daycare?
3: $270 a week.
2: $1,000 a month. Okay.
4: For both kids. Yeah.
2: Okay. You're right. It's a matter of getting organized and, we've got to stop some of these decisions that have put you into this debt and reverse that. Get the debts cleared. Because if you were on a written budget, you and your wife were in agreement, and you had no debt except your house, you'd be in really, really good shape.
3: Yeah.
2: Yeah. And so stuff like the next time a zero-turn lawnmower speaks to you, you have to look at it and say, no, thank you. I'll use the one I have. We're not financing it. No, we're not using a credit card to do anything. We're cutting them up tonight. No, we're not borrowing money. No, we're not borrowing money. No, we're not borrowing money. And that's a new thing you have to learn to say, like, over and over and over again. So any kind of a crisis or a desire or an impulse or a wish or a dream that comes up, it cannot result in debt ever again because it has made your life tight and miserable. And we have to get rid of it and keep it gone. Does that sound familiar?
3: Yeah.
2: Okay, cool.
4: Yeah, so what's the part of the organization that's been hard for you guys, David? Is it doing a budget and sticking to it? Is it trying to figure out what debts to pay first? When you ask about organization, what specifically are y'all struggling with?
3: I guess how to prioritize, maybe. Because it just, if something comes up, it starts stretching really thin, and we can get behind sometimes.
4: Yeah, just like monthly expenses that come up that you didn't plan. Yeah, for sure. Yeah, so I think that's one reason the budget is so helpful. We'll give you a year of every dollar because it is knowing that you have a plan, and anything outside the plan, there's kind of, the simple word of no, of like, we can't do that. We didn't plan for baseball signups, that's an extra $300 or whatever, and you're like, nope, can't do that. Like, I mean, it really kind of forces you, especially where you guys are, how tight everything is. Like, it really does kind of create a black and white scenario for a lot of these situations where before you could kind of finagle it and like, oh, I'll just charge on the credit card and figure it out later. When you live on a zero-based budget, it really is directing you to your decision-making, which is fabulous. So you guys sitting down and doing that and then starting to pay off this debt, smallest to largest. And so I don't even know, can you sell the lawnmower and get some cash back?
3: I think it'd be a wash on that.
2: Good. That's $2,000 of debt gone.
3: All right.
2: This weekend, gone. Now, here's what Rachel's talking about. We're going to give you this every dollar budgeting app, and we're going to give you the premium version. We're going to pay for it free, okay? And then you and your wife are going to sit down tonight, and you're going to look at, okay, here's what our take-home pay is for me and my take-home pay for you for this month. And then we're going to take this month's income, and we're going to give every one of those dollars an assignment in the budgeting app. This much for food, this much for house payment, this much for electricity, this much for water,
4: insurance, yeah,
2: this much for whatever. You go write down what your life, and you say, this is where the money is going to go, and every dollar has an assignment before it comes to you. And then when it comes to you, you simply do exactly what you had already planned to do on paper. And if something pops up, and it will, then you look at the you look at the digital app together, and you say, if we're going to do this thing that popped up, what are we not going to do that we take off of here so that we can do the pop-up? Or we look at the pop-up and say, no, we're not doing it. I don't care if you popped up or not. We don't have the money because every dollar's been assigned. But, I mean, if a tire goes out and you have to buy a $200 tire,
4: sure.
2: Then you look over there and you go, okay, I got to increase car repairs by $200, and I got to decrease something else in the budget by $200 so that this continues to match and we don't get behind. And so you work on that together, and you need to have a budget committee meeting and go over this and stick to it once a week minimum right now. Until you get the feeling of organized. So you're telling your money what to do on that digital app, and then that app is going to tell you what to do so that you do what you said you wanted to do. That's how this works.
4: And it's easy, David, that you, with the premium version, you connect your bank account. So anytime you guys swipe your debit card, because no more credit cards, when you're swiping your debit card out of the checking account, a transaction pops into that app and you drag and drop it so you can see literally how much you have left in each category. Like it is right there with you. And it really does. If you follow it, it forces you to stay within the bounds. But the great thing is it creates a level of peace too. And then you're going to expose and see, okay, how much have we been spending out to eat? How much have we been spending, you know, here or there? And you start to actually see your spending habits. And because you guys are in debt, you cut all those categories because you're doing nothing. I mean, but just survival at this point.
2: Now,
4: there's
2: food,
4: no
2: shelter, clothing, transportation, utilities, and get out of debt. That's all. You're not going to see the inside of a restaurant unless you're working there as your extra job. You're not going on vacation. You're broke. You got to get this Brit mess cleaned up. Not until you get it done. And you can get it done really quick once you start doing that because you sell the mower, you cut up the credit cards, you look around the house, see what else we can sell. We look around. I can pick up a side job this weekend and make $2,000, throw it at this credit card, and it'll be gone. I mean, you start getting creative on knocking these things out, and then you get your life back at the end of the story. And the end of the story is only about 12 or 18 months away. At the end of the first chapter of the story, I guess. Because then when you're out of debt, you can build an emergency fund. And when you build an emergency fund, then you can start investing. And, dude, you literally could retire a millionaire, if not a multimillionaire, if you follow this stuff through exactly like we teach you. And you go from disorganized at $27,000 a year looking for a $3 an hour raise and two kids in daycare and I can't breathe, all the way to millionaire. And it takes you 10, 12 years to do all that. We can show you how. That's what this app, and the app will guide you. It'll tell you what Ramsey says next. You got Ask Ramsey on the website for free. You can go in there and ask, and you call us back, and we'll help you even more if we need to.

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11: UWL was getting ready for a big track meet yesterday in La Crosse. In the spring of 1990, the university was preparing to host the WIAA State High School track meet for the first time, the weekend after Memorial Day. La Crosse was expecting 1,700 athletes and thousands of spectators at Memorial Field. The track finals were being moved from the Madison area, where they had been held for several years. Was the move a success? Well, La Crosse has hosted the state meet ever since. Minneapolis was getting ready for a visit by Soviet leader Mikhail Gorbachev and his wife. Gorbachev was visiting Washington for a summit meeting with President Bush, after which he would travel to Minnesota at the invitation of Governor Rudy Perpich. The brief trip by the Gorbachevs included a motorcade which passed by the state capitol in St. Paul. ABC announced it would air a special summer series of Super Jeopardy games featuring big champions from the first 6 years of the Alex Trebek version of the game show. On June 1st of that year, a contestant from La Crosse appeared on Jeopardy.
12: Brad.
13: What is the killing field?
12: Brad.
13: What is the soldier's story?
12: Brad.
13: Who is Steve Martin?
11: I didn't win, but I did get a week-long trip to Boston. Game show fame in 1990. What is Yesterday in La Crosse? I'm Brad Williams.
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18: Lacrosse's official forecast.
19: Sunshine mixed with clouds at times today, with daytime highs approaching 71. Winds out of the northwest, 10 to 15 miles an hour. Lows dip down to about 50 tonight. Clear skies. Lots of sunshine tomorrow. Highs level off around 77. Chance for storms Tuesday and Wednesday. Mid-70s Tuesday, low 70s by Wednesday. Right now, 61.
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0: Kate is in Sioux Falls, South Dakota. Hi, Kate. How are you?
1: Hi, I'm great. I can't believe I'm talking to you.
0: You too. What's up?
1: So I'm calling to get your advice on how we can help my parents. So my parents are in their late 70s. They're faithful Christians. They have been their whole life. As they've gotten older, me and my siblings have been considering how we can help them to age well and, you know, whether we'll need to take care of them. My dad has worked a ministry job his whole life, and they've never had much money, but they're very private about money. So recently they've expressed several times that they don't have enough money to retire. I don't think they understand money at all, and we're also concerned that they're giving a lot of money to various ministries because they're really looking forward to being in heaven, and they want to spread the gospel far and wide before they get there. They've also told us, and I do think they firmly believe, that they're going to be raptured before they die. So we all love them very much, but we're also concerned that they may not have enough to, you know, take care of them. And we want to be prepared to take care of them if we need to do that, but they aren't willing to talk to us about it. Mm. Is this something we just let go, or how can we respectfully love them for the rest of their years without any information?
0: Well, first, as a fellow Christian, I hope they're right. Come quickly, Lord Jesus, right? But I don't think we lay out our plans. The Bible that I have read doesn't teach me to lay out our plans as if I'm not going to retire, because the rapture is going to be my bailout. Instead, the Bible says, "In the house of the wise are stores of choice food and oil." You know, the Bible does talk a lot about God as our provider, and that he cares about us and he has a plan for us and not to worry and all those kinds of things. And that's all very true as well. But the Bible then, on the other hand, it says, if you don't work, you don't eat. That's in the Bible. And it says, if you don't plant corn, don't expect corn. You're going to reap what you sow. And if you sow sparingly, meaning very few kernels of corn, please expect very few corn stalks to come up out of the ground. That's a cause and effect thing in Scripture, okay? God's talking about this is the land in which we live, the world in which we live. And as Rachel said the other day on the show, God gave us a brain, and we're supposed to use it to reason as well. And so spiritually planning for the rapture, I agree with, and I'm on board for. Let's all get out. Where's the line? I'll get in the line, okay? But also, while I'm here, and we don't know the date or the time, very clear in Scripture that we're not going to know the date or the time of his return, then out of Jesus' own mouth, those words were spoken. And so given that, then we have to plan as if we're going to be here. And then that plan works if we're not here or if we're here. Mm-hmm. Their plan only works if we're not here. So anyway, end of sermon, end of doctrinal lesson. Okay.
2: Thank you for your TED talk.
0: But
2: it's
0: now,
2: true.
0: Now,
2: it's
0: how
2: true.
0: Do we love these sweet, precious people who care about other people wanting to meet God, meet Jesus, and they're willing to live on almost nothing and barely get by so that they can accomplish that? What impact they can have on the world for the Lord they are having, and their thumbprints are going to be all over people's names in heaven, and that they're just wonderful people. So how do we love them well? And they're secretive, partly because
1: how do we take care of them?
0: Yeah, they're partly secretive because they're ashamed. They're partly secretive because they're ashamed. They're not ashamed of the gospel. They're not ashamed of their ministry mindset.
1: Right.
0: But they know that they haven't done a good job with money, and it bothers them. And so we got
2: to
0: keep.
2: It's almost easier in a weird way to have an excuse for the fear that, oh gosh, we're not. Well, it's okay. We're going to, you cling on to something.
0: Yeah, we didn't do a good job.
2: Because you haven't planned.
0: I'm going to blame it on the rapture.
2: Yeah.
0: You know, and so now how do you help them gently and lovingly, because 100% chance a 78-year-old with this mindset is not going to change.
3: Right.
2: 98. Exactly. We'll say 98%, Kate. Yeah. We'll give you 2% hope.
0: Yeah. But I mean, I don't want to go in.
3: That they're going to change.
0: Yeah, I don't want to enter the conversation thinking they're going to be transformed financially.
2: Yeah.
0: I don't think they are. I think they're pretty well set on giving everything away in Jesus' name. And you got to say, that's a wonderful person. My goodness, what wonderful people. So I think you siblings band together. And you just check in on them every so often. Make sure that the property taxes are paid, that there's groceries in the cabinet. Don't open the cabinet and the only thing in there is dog food and they hadn't got a dog, right? I mean, so that kind of thing happens in these situations. So just check in on the refrigerator and how it's stocked. And, hey, we just bought a beef and the three of us are going to share it and we're going to bring a bunch of it over and put it in your refrigerator. And, hey, I just got a friend that's got some chickens and we all bought a bunch of eggs here and we'll bring you some stuff. And I just went by a Kroger and they were having a sale and Publix was having a sale. And Mom, I brought you a bag of stuff to put in there. And so just make sure the electric bill is paid. And, you know, you guys can just kind of subtly poke around without getting them on a full plan like they actually should be.
2: Well, and thankfully, and I guess the positive side of some of this too, Kate, is they're so low maintenance. They're used to living on basically nothing versus some people call in and their parents are living the high life and have nothing in retirement and they're going to expect the same and they expect their kids to take, you know what I mean? There's like a whole entitlement side where this story could have been, but for them, their motivation and attitude, in a weird way, is you know, I don't want to say endearing because I don't think it's wise, but it's easier to help someone that has a level of humility and sacrificial heart. Do you know what I mean?
0: It's not entitled
2: to do all that. Yes.
0: Yeah, they're not brats.
2: Guys, Kate, are you and your siblings in a good place financially, just to do a bare minimum, like what he was just explaining?
3: We are. There's certain of our families that are going to be more able to do it than others. I think specifically our family would be able to contribute more. And so those of us who may be able to contribute are just wanting to understand what they mean by the fact that they don't have enough money so we can prepare for how we need to help them. But we really haven't been able to prepare at all.
0: Yeah, so, you could just do it in an honoring way. Say, Mom and Dad, you all have done such work for the kingdom. And, you know, Scripture says that your children will rise up and call you blessed. And we're standing here calling you blessed. Blessed. Yeah. Blessed. And one way you're blessed is your children are standing here and we want to love you. If you'll tell us some of the basic things, we want to help. But you're going to have to kind of tell us what we need to help with.
2: Yeah. Do you even know, Kate, if the house is paid off or anything? Like, do you have any range?
3: It is. Yep. They have a small home, but it's paid off, and they have two paid off cars. So that's
0: sweet.
3: Good consolation is that they have a place to live.
2: Good.
3: We're not worried about that.
2: Yep. Yep.
0: Food, lights, water, property
3: like you said,
0: taxes.
3: I think, yep. Mm-hmm. Yep. Check in on the food, check in on the property taxes. Yep. And then what about, like, again, we have a little bit of concerns that they're still giving a lot of money away.
0: Mm-hmm.
3: I just don't think there's much we can do about that.
0: Nope.
3: But I mean, it's their money.
0: And probably some of the ministries that they're giving to.
3: Treasure in heaven.
0: Yeah, probably some of the stuff they're giving to they shouldn't be. It's probably irresponsible. But so what? There's nothing you can talk about.
3: Right.
0: Unless they ask. If they ask, you can say. But if you can start a conversation and then they say, well, honey, you think we ought to do this one? And you say, well, Mom, let's look at how they spend their money. Let's look at how they're, you know, oh, wait a minute, Mom, they spend 90 cents of every dollar on the guy that runs his salary. And the hungry kids only get 10 cents of every dollar. Well, I don't think we need to be, Mom, that's not a very good deal for the hungry kids.
2: And Mom, let's make sure you're not hungry first.
0: Yeah. Take care of your own household first, or you're worse than an unbeliever. These are all scriptural things.

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0: Anna in Jonesboro, Arkansas. How are you?
12: I'm good. How are you guys?
0: Better than we deserve. What's up?
12: So I'm having a disagreement with my dad, and I want to know if I should sell my house to pay off my student loans.
0: Ooh.
12: Yes. We bought it together, so that's why I was talking to him about it in 2020. Yes.
0: So you don't own it by yourself?
12: Not by myself, but he will let me make the decision. He thinks that you're going to tell me something different. I think you're going to tell me to sell it.
0: Interesting. Okay.
12: Yes.
13: We'll know in about 2 minutes.
0: Yeah, this is great. So it's a lot of power. I'm kind of scared.
12: Yeah.
0: So how much student loan have you got?
12: I've got about $33,000.
0: And what is your income?
12: I make 54 and some change as an accountant.
0: Mm-hmm. Okay. Working 40 hours?
12: Yes.
0: And you're single?
12: Yep. Single, no kids.
0: Okay. All right. And what other debts do you have other than the house?
12: I paid off my car in December early. So all I have left is $1,700 on a credit card, but I have $32,000 in savings, and I could pay that off today and still have some left.
14: Oh, well, bury the lead there. So you'd sell your house.
0: Instead of cleaning out your savings.
14: Instead of dumping your savings and building it back up in 24 months.
12: So the reason that my dad is hesitant is because my mortgage is like $880
0: a month. We're asking you, why would you sell your house when you have the money in the bank to pay off the debt?
12: I don't have the money in the bank. I have $3,200, not $32,000.
0: Oh, okay. Well, that's a little different. All right.
12: Sorry,
0: you may have said 32 when we put a zero on it. I don't know. Okay. Okay. All right. $3,200.
12: So I have enough to pay off the credit card.
14: Okay.
12: Debt.
14: Gotcha. $1,500.
0: Yeah, and then you pay off the credit card debt. You got your $1,000 left. Then we're working on the student loan, and you make 54. Mm-hmm. And what is your house payment?
12: $885.
0: Okay. How long have you owned it?
12: 6 years.
0: How much car debt did you pay off, and how long did it take you?
12: I think I paid it a year and a half off early.
0: What was the total debt, and how long did it take you to pay that total debt once you attacked it?
12: It was $13,000, and it took 5 years.
0: That's not attacking it.
14: Were you ever
12: I lost my job when COVID hit.
0: Okay. All right. What I was trying to get at was, did you pay off $13,000 in 5 months or something? And no, you didn't. You just piddled away at the thing.
12: Mm-hmm.
0: Okay. All right.
14: Anna, if you looked at what you bring in each month, and if you lived on nothing, you paid rent, some groceries, kept the lights on, and that's about it. Like, I mean, you really had
0: beans
14: no
0: and rice.
14: Life, no
0: beans
14: life.
0: And rice.
14: Yeah. How much extra would you have per month just with your salary?
12: I take about $33 a month, so I would probably need, like, depending on gas and groceries, like $1,600-ish.
14: Okay, what if we just said $2,000 just to play it a little safe? That's $1,300 extra. Mm-hmm. And if you got, you know, a part-time job at night and weekends, which I know is not...
0: Bookkeeping.
14: Not fun. Oh, yeah.
0: Side hustle.
14: Yeah.
0: Big money.
12: I've been looking into that.
14: Yeah. And you brought in an extra $2,000. You know what I mean? That's $3,000.
0: In 10 months, you'd be done.
14: A month. And, yeah. And you just look at that in the calendar.
0: Stop your 401k temporarily. And did you get a tax refund last year?
12: It was like $200.
0: Okay, so you got that dialed in. Good. Okay. Anything else? Any other crap coming out of your check, like crappy insurance that you don't need and stuff?
12: No, just health and dental, and that's it.
0: Okay. Vision. Health, dental, do you have 401k coming out now?
12: I do not.
14: Okay.
0: I don't know why you're only getting home with $35,000 or $38,000 out of
14: 33 is what you said.
0: $3,300 a month, which is $38,000 a year. And so why are you only getting home with 38 out of 54?
14: Mm-hmm.
0: How much is your stinking health insurance?
12: All of my insurance together is 53 per paycheck, so 106.
0: Okay. All right.
14: This feels a little low.
0: Yeah, that's still a little low. I mean, because you're grossing almost $5,000 a month, and you shouldn't be having $1,700 come out of this check.
12: No, I gross $3,300 a month.
0: No.
12: I get $1,600 per paycheck.
0: No, you take home $3,300 a month. $54,000 is your income, correct?
12: Yeah.
0: $60,000 a year is $5,000 a month. Okay. I can't get down to 33. There's something wrong with your check to me. But aside from that, I'm going to investigate your check and see what's coming out. Make sure nothing is coming out except health insurance. That's it. And taxes. And the appropriate amount of taxes. Not too much. Then I'm going to pick up an extra job, side hustling, bookkeeping, and bring in another $1,500 to $2,000 a month.
14: Mm-hmm.
0: Then I'm going to take the every dollar budget and get on beans and rice, rice and beans. And I'm going to be clear of this $33,000 in debt in less than 14 months. and your dad wins the argument. Because I wouldn't sell my house. I would not sell a house where you've got a great payment like this and a great interest rate, and you like the house. I would not sell the house.
14: And a great mortgage payment. I mean, yeah, your payment is
0: I would not sell it. I would not sell it for 14 months worth of hustle. And I'd go, I'd lean in with 14 months worth of hustle and clean the student loan out and get rid of it. The only reason you're selling it is you didn't have hope that you were ever going to get rid of it otherwise. And I just gave you a 14-month detailed plan, and Rachel did, on getting rid of it. And if you get rid of it in 14 months, it'd be silly to sell your house.
14: Because how much equity's in it,
12: Anna? I just have so much. Well, that's the thing, is that the houses that are that sold for what mine did around the time and are selling now are selling for between $200K to $220K.
14: And what'd you buy it for?
12: My loan, I bought it for $149, put $7 down, so my loan was for $142.
0: You're sitting in a sweet spot. Don't walk away from
14: this. I wouldn't.
0: This is perfect. There's people all over America going, I could have a $200,000 house. Oh, my God.
12: Yeah.
0: I didn't even know they existed.
14: And with
0: they
14: an $800 mortgage payment.
0: They do in Jonesboro, Arkansas, and a single lady making $54,000 owns it. Yeah, that's... The house is the last thing I sell if it's the only way I have hope to get you out. And I got a lot of hope, mathematically, that you're going to be out of this without it. So you can do this. Oh, and by the way, let's just fast forward. What happens to your life when you don't have a student loan hanging over your head and a credit card hanging over your head and a car debt hanging over your head and you've learned to live on this budget? Oh, we can start putting money in that Roth 401k. Oh, then we start to talk about how fast does your income at 15% of your income turn you into a millionaire? Pretty stinking fast, kiddo. It's about 18 years is my estimate sitting here today. So you're going to retire with $1 million in your 401k 18 years from now.
14: And in that same
0: house. A paid for house that by then will be worth $600,000.
14: That's right. 600.
0: Yeah. I just tripled it.
14: Yeah. All right.
0: 18 years from now.
14: Sure.
0: Why not?
14: Yeah. Why not?
0: It's a $200,000 house. It's already doubled once. Yeah.
14: Just like that. Right, Dave?
0: Yeah. Just like that. That's how you do it. Just like that. You just move your nose from one side to the other. Like,
14: just ding, ding, ding, ding, ding, make
0: and
14: it
0: there
14: happen.
0: It goes, just
14: make
0: like
14: it
0: that. Happen. Yeah. So.
14: No, but honestly, yeah, that people selling their house as if their house is the problem. And for some people, their mortgage payment is huge. They have no margin. They're not able to get out of that. They have some equity. Yeah, and you're wanting to move anyways. Sure. Like, there's some reasons. But the amount of effort and time it takes for moving, selling, and then you're going to have to go buy something else, and it's going to be double what, you know what I mean? You're going to, that increase that you are on the better half on is going to be there waiting for you for the new house. So it's not worth leaving. So sorry, Anna.
0: I want you to get a little dirt under your fingernails and get this done, baby. You can do this. I'm sorry. 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If you want to win with money in 2026, you can't keep living normal. Normal's broke. 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
17: watching and waiting. I'm Paul Stevens, Fox News. President Trump claims a peace deal with Iran could be signed as soon as today. Fox's Aisha Hazmi.
18: The president on Truth Social yesterday said, hopefully this process will all work out quickly, easily, and smoothly. If it doesn't, we have the ultimate alternative, hopefully never to be used again. The latest from the Iranians, however, is that it will not be signed this weekend. The spokesperson for the Iranian foreign minister told state media it could, though, happen in the coming days. According to a White House official, the terms include all of Iran's nuclear material is going to be destroyed and removed. The nuclear program is going to be dismantled. None of Iran's money will be released without full compliance. The Strait of Hormuz will be reopened again, and then there will be no Iranian funding of terrorist groups.
17: An Iranian official disputing what's allegedly in the deal, saying concessions about Iran's nuclear program are not part of it. The deal signing comes after the U.S. and Iran resumed launching strikes across the Middle East earlier in the month. Chaos breaking out in New York City overnight after crowds celebrated the New York Knicks championship got out of hand.
19: Several arrests were made and damage has been reported across the city. Multiple cars, including NYPD police cars, were damaged, including their windshields busted in. Video also shows officers in riot gear and on police horses for crowd control. At times, people were also seen throwing objects at those officers. Other Knicks fans were seen climbing on top of light poles, cars, and buses. In Times Square, a school bus was set on fire, while fans also set fire to trash cans, and lots of fireworks were also set off. At one point, a person set off flares on top of a bus.
17: And the Knicks winning their first title in more than 50 years. The city will hold a parade celebration coming up on Thursday. 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
17: President Trump is set to meet with Middle Eastern leaders next week as he travels to France for the annual G7, where Iran will be a major topic. Mr. Trump is expected to head to Evian, that town in Lake Geneva known for its national mineral water springs. To the G7 gathering includes the leaders of Canada, France, Germany, Italy, Japan, the U.S., and the United Kingdom. Mr. Trump is expected to land Monday afternoon, local time, hold a bilateral meeting with French President Emmanuel Macron before dinner. He's also set to have separate meetings Tuesday with the Emir of Qatar and then Egyptian President Abdel Fattah al-Sisi and UAE's Emir also in the week. On Wednesday, he'll meet one-on-one with the Egyptian President and then the Indian Prime Minister Narendra Modi. The White House reaching out to Saudi Arabia about a bilateral meeting, but they could not meet up on the schedule for that. Big birthday celebration today for the U.S. Army.
23: The U.S. Army today marks 251 years since its official establishment by the Continental Congress in 1775. The Army commemorating the milestone, Army senior leaders will host the 251st Army birthday cake cutting and reenlistment ceremony at the Pentagon, the action-packed military experience at Summerall Field at Joint Base Meyer-Henderson Hall in Arlington, Virginia, featuring the Golden Knights parachute team and an aerial flyover, as well as 251st birthday celebrations around the world, all under the official theme, This We'll Defend. Jeff Manasso, Fox News.
17: And the president celebrating turning 80 today with a show-stopping spectacle that would have once seemed unfathomable, a UFC fighting show on the South Lawn, the White House hosting UFC Freedom 250. I'm Paul Stevens. This is Fox News.
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2: Lacrosse's official forecast.
3: Sunshine mixed with clouds at times today, with daytime highs approaching 71. Winds out of the northwest, 10 to 15 miles an hour. Lows dip down to about 50 tonight. Clear skies. Lots of sunshine tomorrow. Highs level off around 77. Chance for storms Tuesday and Wednesday. Mid-70s Tuesday, low 70s by Wednesday. Currently 61.
4: Welcome to Is It Worth Watching? The movie review show hosted by Christian and Lucy. Every week, trying to answer the question, is it worth watching? And now, here are Christian and Lucy.
24: Welcome to Is It Worth Watching? The movie talk show. I'm Christian Blatt, and with me, as always, is Lucy. How are you today?
14: I am ready to talk movies, Christian. Let's go.
24: I have been bursting at the seams to talk movies with you for an entire week now, because after we did our previous episode, I not only saw one movie, I saw two movies, and I saw them both in the same evening.
14: What you are telling me is that you are entirely too ambitious.
24: The first thing I want to talk about is Masters of the Universe, which is, of course, colloquially known as He-Man. We've been talking about this He-Man movie pretty much since this show started. There had been a couple of trailers that cut together pretty nicely and gave kind of an overview of what this movie would be. And for people who are maybe joining us for the first time, I turned 50 a few months ago. So He-Man is right in the soft spot of my heart, because He-Man was one of those shows, Lucy, that if you're my age, you came home from school and they were on every day. They were on 5 days a week. He-Man, G.I. Joe, Transformers, to a lesser extent, Thundercats. These are all important shows. It didn't even matter how good they were. They were comfort food. Look, they'd give you 65 episodes in a season. So you were really set for the first few months of school. So Masters of the Universe is not what you would consider a successful movie. They crunched all the numbers from the worldwide box office and it did not do well. It's an Amazon movie. So the spin is, well, they didn't want it to do well because they're going to have it on Amazon and maybe they'll do some series and spinoffs. They're going to let this live on Amazon. And to which I say, Lucy, all of that might be true. But you know what they also would have liked? A great big boatload of money waiting for them after the first weekend.
14: I think that you could not possibly be more correct about that. The box office is not telling that tale. I think before we move forward and talk about the box office and talk about what this movie is all about, I have one question for you. Do you think that it is at all possible that Masters of the Universe becomes the next big fantasy franchise? Like, is this something that could move forward, or are you done with it after having all this nostalgia for it?
24: I don't know that I'm done with it, and I can tell from reactions to other people I know who have seen it, they are not done with it either. I think it probably still has legs. It has a lot of value. And the important thing to keep in mind is that Masters of the Universe is a property owned by Mattel. And Mattel had all that success a few years ago with the Barbie movie. Barbie. So they probably expected, we're going to make the same boatload of money. However, they did not. There's a few reasons for that. There were a number of times while I was watching this movie where I thought, who is this movie for? And a number of those times, the answer was me. And by that, I mean people in my demographic, people who grew up watching this show and have a real affinity for it. You know, it's not my favorite of all the shows that I mentioned, but I certainly watched He-Man and I did like it as a kid. The thing about this movie is that it has a real tone problem. There are moments where they are going so far with, we are going to be really funny right now. But then they mix and match with really dramatic moments, lots of action, and the comedy
5: at times is admittedly funny, but it doesn't really fit in the way that I was wondering, should they have done like a Seth Rogen or Danny McBride, just full on way over the top comedy and tell a He-Man story?
14: So one of the concerns that I had based on the trailer, and obviously I've seen the trailer, you've seen the actual film, was that this 2026 version seems like it is maybe a little bit too serious at times. And again, having the nostalgia that you do for this franchise, and now that you've seen the film, would you have preferred something campier? Is that what you mean when you say like the Danny McBride? Do you want it to be more cartoon-like, if that is possible, in an actual adaptation that has, you know, live action humans?
5: My thinking is that I wish it was one or the other. There was a way to balance this, but it was lopsided at the wrong times towards the wrong thing. You got a little bit of whiplash watching this movie because you're like, oh, we're telling jokes again. And then it's like, oh, no, we have to feel sad for this dramatic moment. And then it was back to being a big budget action movie, which those sequences work. We get a lot of familiar characters. But on the whole, I'm like, who is this movie for outside of the demographic that would see this movie literally based on not seeing a second of footage because, oh, there's a He-Man movie. I was going to go see it. They weren't trying to get you. But the real mistake was they weren't trying to get my kids either. My kids don't know He-Man. And maybe that's my fault.
14: That can't be the problem. You can't blame the audience. And we've seen you can't blame the audience in so many recent films, right? Everybody has been going out to the theaters to go see Obsession. Everybody has been going out to the theaters to see Backrooms. You cannot blame the audience. If you're not selling it to the audience, that is your fault as a movie.
5: You're listening to Is It Worth Watching, the movie talk show. I'm Christian Blatt. With me, as always, is Lucy. And I'm talking about the new Masters of the Universe movie, which opened last weekend.
14: I do have one more question, though, for you.
5: Please, I welcome
14: about this movie. All I want to know is, how is Skeletor? Is he like terrifying, or is he like over the top and silly like he is in the cartoon?
5: Did you know that he's voiced by Jared Leto?
14: No, shut up.
5: He's voiced by Jared Leto. Now I'm going to let you try to answer. Which way do you think that they took it?
14: I don't want to answer that question. I don't like this at all. Christian, you're ruining my life right now. Why?
5: It is an at times scary Skeletor, but mostly playing it up for laughs. And he's there. He's a lot of the moments that I'm talking about where I'm like, I don't know if this works. He's trying to get the room to laugh at something. And they're his minions and henchmen, and they're supposed to laugh at everything he says. But maybe sometimes it's not that funny. It doesn't really work for me, but it is some people's favorite thing about the movie. And this movie, without marketing, cost $200 million to make. And in this weekend, it made less than $55 million. Oof. Now, that doesn't always tell the story. There are tremendous movies that didn't make anywhere near enough money. There are also absolutely terrible movies that made $1 billion. I might be talking about one in our next segment. So it doesn't always tell the story, but it tells a story. And I think that this just didn't connect with people because it wasn't designed to connect with audiences.
14: What's so frustrating for me to hear this review of yours is that, again, the way to connect with the younger audiences is probably through Skeletor. This is a character who has now become a meme. And so children are familiar, at least with the appearance of this character. And you still couldn't sell it. And you had Leto as the voice actor. No, no.
5: I was waiting to tell you during the show because I didn't know he was the voice of Skeletor until I saw the movie. You know, maybe that's me not paying enough attention. So I am going to say, if you're not in my demographic, and Lucy, you are not in my demographic. Good for you.
14: Thank
5: you. By the way, this movie is not worth watching. But if you have the love, you'll have fun with it. But you'll ask some of the same questions I did. And either way, you're going to know the spin when you get this quote from a gentleman named Kevin Wilson, who is the domestic distribution chief for Amazon MGM. It is one company.

0: director Travis Knight and the entire cast and filmmaking team for delivering something truly special. And this opening is exactly the kind of critical first moment that validates our holistic distribution strategy, building awareness and engagement that will carry well beyond the theatrical window. Now, that sounds like something losers say, Lucy. When you've lost, you say this was a great first step.
1: You and I, we talk about, is it worth watching? I got to ask, was that worth listening to? Because that is a bunch of nonsense words. Holy crow.
0: There's a lot of people who like the movie that are trying to lean on this and just say, listen, they missed the mark. But everything being said, I would not be shocked if they made another one. Maybe they make it just for Amazon. Maybe they scale back the budget a little bit. In some ways, what I'm thinking is that the next time we have some kind of ongoing bet on the show, I want your punishment to be to watch this movie, all two hours and 20 minutes of Jared Leto as Skeletor.
1: No.
0: Don't bet me anything, I guess, is what we're getting at.
1: I haven't even fulfilled my last bet yet.
0: Yeah, I noticed. In a moment, we're going to talk about the big movie from this past weekend, the one that did succeed. And did I think, is it worth watching?
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0: Welcome back to Is It Worth Watching, the movie talk show. I'm Christian Blatt. With me is Lucy. And Lucy, as recently as last week, we had an expectation for Scary Movie 6 that we figured it was going to have jokes just stacked from the floor to the ceiling.
1: When we watched this trailer, I was so excited. I could not wait to go and run out to the theaters to see this film. I thought it was going to be a hearkening to the original Scary Movie series and maybe even that much funnier. And I have heard nothing but bad things. So you've seen this one at this point, right?
0: I sure have. Yeah. My screening of Masters of the Universe ended at 10:20. And then I noticed that Scary Movie 6 was starting at 10:40. And I'm like, yep, I'm doing it. I'm sticking around. I haven't done that probably since college. And don't worry, I have the pass where I actually paid for the next movie.
1: Sneaking into theaters. Christian, tisk, tisk, tisk.
0: No, I signed up for it. I get to see four movies a week.
1: Oh, yeah.
0: So the crazy thing about Scary Movie 6 is that it opened with the best gross in the franchise, $105 million worldwide. And it was far and away the number one movie of the weekend. And I have to let you know, Lucy, I cannot stress in enough terms, this movie is absolutely not worth watching.
1: No.
0: I have been describing it as an avant-garde comedy film where they spend an hour and 40 minutes and don't have one single joke throughout the entire time. There are no jokes that actually made me laugh. The shocking thing was all the people around me in the theater who were laughing for like the first half hour, about the middle, there were still some laughters. Even then, people were like, what is going on with this?
1: You're going to have to explain this to me a little bit more, because we watched the trailers for this movie and they looked hilarious to us. We were laughing at just the trailers. And obviously there is a different format to a 2-minute video versus an hour and however many minute movie, feature length film. But it looked really funny. And in addition to that, it looked like it truly was parodying stuff that is very relevant. The most recent trailers actually included references to Backrooms, which of course is a smash hit right now. How did this end up failing so miserably?
0: Well, the lesson that I learned is that you can take any movie and make a good trailer out of it. You just have to look. Comedies, more than anything else, can be those movies where, oh, I saw all the good parts already. Because I think if I'd never seen a trailer, there are some things that would have made me laugh when I saw, like, oh, they're doing this now. There's a Sinners scene, which people know is one of your favorite movies from the last year.
1: Of course. Yep.
0: It would maybe have been funny if they open the door and they're there. But I'd already seen that. And I don't know if having a replica of the robot girl Megan twerking on the subway would have ever been funny. It certainly wasn't on this. So I felt like I had seen everything that was an original and fresh idea. They did a parody of the Netflix animated movie K-pop Demon Hunter. That was not in the trailer. And I also was like, I think we're getting pretty far away from the narrative of Scary Movie if we're doing this. And Lucy, you've known me for a few years now. I have no problem with R-rated comedy, and none of it was offensive, but a lot of it was just like, oh, if you're going to make jokes about that, you probably want to be funny. The movie felt very tired by the end. And I know I was tired, and maybe that's because I spent 5 hours at the movie theater. That might be my fault.
1: I'm quite confused though, because you just said R-rated comedy, I wasn't offended. I want to be a little bit offended by an R-rated comedy. So that's actually a shocking statement in and of itself to me. I know that one of the things that is niche in the Scary Movie franchise is having cameos.
0: Yes.
1: And I have heard nobody talk about any of the cameos in this film. So you have now explained to me, not a lot of great jokes. Things aren't hitting, not offensive, which again, to me, means bad. For an R-rated movie, at least. Were there good cameos in this one? Did we get any surprising celebrity cameos? Was there a favorite that you had?
0: There's one person from a past movie, and it gets to be so meta because we get it. They know that they're in a movie. They know what's going on. But it becomes a major plot point that this is a movie. And they reference an earlier version of Scary Movie without the Wayans brothers. So you'll see Anthony Anderson in this movie, and they have a joke about how Kevin Hart should be in this movie. But instead, they have Shaq, the great Shaquille O'Neal, and he's got a couple of good lines. But are you excited by either of those cameos that I just mentioned?
1: Yeah, I'm actually back in. I'm going to go see this right now.
0: Great. I'll see you next week. I'll finish the show without you, Lucy.
1: Yeah.
0: You're listening to Is It Worth Watching, the movie talk show. I'm Christian Blatt. With me, as always, is Lucy. And we're talking about Scary Movie 6. They do a thing in the beginning with Teyana Taylor, which is fun, you know, because like the Scream movies, they'll usually put recognizable celebrity in the first sequence. And it usually doesn't go well for that actor. So you get to see a couple of those level things, but I wouldn't have cared about any of it if there were good jokes. And the best jokes are the ones in the trailer. And I'm starting to question how I ever thought that the jokes in the trailer looked funny, Lucy.
1: It looked great. I honestly thought that this film might be a comeback for parody cinema, which is a genre that I love in and of itself. I mean, that's an absolutely incredible thing. It seems like they were just trying to, based on what you've said, drive at the nostalgia without actually succeeding in any of the ways that the original films did.
0: It's very talky, and they over-explain which characters are from which movie and how they know each other. And I haven't seen all of these movies, so I probably could have appreciated it. I was just like, just get on with the stabbing, you know? Like, let's get to what's actually going on here. And just the way it ends, you're like, I feel like they've put themselves in a situation where they shouldn't make any more, but now is the number one movie in the country, so maybe even in the whole world. So what do I know? Apparently not enough, Lucy.
1: The spirit of these films is to be a spoof. And it sounds to me like one of the most important parts of being a spoof was not succeeded here, which is comedy. And I got to be honest with you. I thought that this one was going to be worth watching, but you are selling me the opposite direction.
2: Is it worth watching?
1: Christian, would you say that this one is worth watching?
0: This movie is absolutely not worth watching.
1: Oh, boy.
0: You know, I usually hedge my bets and I'll be like, oh, for some people. And again, there are so many great movies out in the theaters right now. This isn't even one of those, if you got nothing else to see. No.
3: Don't go away. I'll be back in mere seconds right here on Wisdom.
0: There's plenty of other stuff. We got stuff coming out over the next few weeks that we'll be talking about in a little bit. But listen, there were people laughing in my theater and it made all this money. There are going to be people who tell you that this is worth watching. I'm just telling you that it wasn't. And maybe I've gotten too old to watch two movies back to back. But I did have my best friend Popcorn with me. So I don't see how that would have been a problem.
1: I don't think that I can blame you for this one.
0: Yeah. So it's very disappointing because I thought that I was going to be driving home just thinking back on all the great laughs that I had with all of our friends from the Scary Movie franchise. And nothing of that kind happened. In a moment, we're going to talk about some movie news, some things that are coming down the pike in a little while, some announcements, and some things about some of the movies we've talked about recently. This is It Worth Watching?
2: Is it worth watching?
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13: Lacrosse's official forecast.
14: Sunshine mixed with clouds at times today, with daytime highs approaching 71. Winds out of the northwest, 10 to 15 miles an hour. Lows dip down to about 50 tonight. Clear skies. Lots of sunshine tomorrow. Highs level off around 77. Chance for storms Tuesday and Wednesday. Mid-70s Tuesday, low 70s by Wednesday. Currently 61.
0: Welcome back to Is It Worth Watching, the movie talk show. I'm Christian Blatt. With me, as always, is Lucy. And Lucy, I'm kind of exhausted talking about the two movies we've already talked about because it reminds me of the day that I spent 5 hours at the movie theater watching two movies that were ultimately disappointing.
1: Oh, boy.
0: So what I do like to see is good news about a movie that I did really like. We've talked a lot about Obsession over the last few weeks and leading up to its release. And I saw a great milestone that it's hit. It's a little bit of a niche milestone, but Obsession has outgrossed the entire 2020 through 2025 Sundance U.S. dramatic competition lineup combined. So all the movies from those 5 years have not made as much money as Obsession. So when you hear that about a $750,000 movie, what do you think, Lucy?
1: This is truly incredible. This is the joy and excitement that everybody got over Blair Witch Project. We are making a movie for so little. We are using so little resources and we are creating a phenomenon. And it is reinvigorating people about cinema. And it makes me so dang excited that all of a sudden we can take a very simple concept, which of course is what Obsession is about. It's about making a wish and being careful what you wish for. That truly is the heart of Obsession. And now here we are taking this concept that has been done and redone and done again, and it is making hand over fist money. And I love that for movies, and I love that for the future of what movies are going to be.
0: So On its $750,000 budget, this movie has made $229.3 million. And that is a great story. And I love that we're starting to get to see some of the actors from this movie on late night talk shows. And by that, I mean, I've seen viral clips of about 90 seconds from their appearances on late night talk shows, because who has time to watch those? But I'm glad to see that the actors are getting out there. They're getting to talk about these movies. They're really resonating. And we got the announcement that Curry Barker, the director, the brains behind Obsession, not only announced his next movie, but it's already done. It's called Anything But Ghosts, and it stars Curry Barker himself. I don't know that he's the lead, but he's in it. And it also includes Aaron Paul and Bryce Dallas Howard. Okay, a couple of very recognizable names. But they finished filming it back in April. It'll be in theaters next year. But the thing I want to ask you, Lucy, is how you feel about this. Anything But Ghosts is set in the Obsession universe and features a One Wish Willow. What do you think about that?
1: I said immediately after Obsession came out, I was like, please, please, please, no more One Wish Willow universe stuff. I don't want it. Yeah. However, I get it. I understand why it functions well. My concern is that Obsession is such a near perfect movie that how on earth are you possibly going to ever create something else within this universe that is going to function as well as Obsession did? I don't think that it's possible. I don't think it's possible. So you can do it. I get it. Push your little narrative and make your little money and do whatever in the heck you want to do. But I'm not going to love it as much as I love Obsession.
0: I think it's impossible, because now you know what the potential is. You know what you could get. So I think that Obsession exceeded my personal expectations, even knowing that it was supposedly pretty good by the time I saw it. And now I feel like all that can really happen is you're going to compare this new movie, Anything But Ghosts, you're going to compare it to Obsession and go, oh, yeah, it's okay. But Obsession was better.
1: Well, I will say this in defense of the argument that you're making right now, and I'm just playing devil's advocate right now because I actually think that there is no way that anything can be as good as Obsession. But Ari Aster's first film for A24, of course, was Hereditary, and I didn't think that anything could possibly be better than that, and I still don't. However, almost everybody but me loved his second film, Midsommar, so much more than that. And to come in with a second feature in the way that Ari Aster did and make it that much more exciting for audiences, it's possible. It's a rarity, but it's possible. So will Curry Barker be able to do that? I don't know. I don't know that it's going to work for me. What I'm the most excited about coming out from Curry Barker is going to be the director's cut version of Obsession, which of course will be hitting the streaming things. They had to cut out some stuff that would have otherwise made this film NC-17. And so we didn't get to see those things in theaters. And I will look forward to seeing that on streaming.
0: And I look forward to talking to you about it and talking about it right here. You're listening to Is It Worth Watching? The Movie Talk Show. I'm Christian Blatt. With me is Lucy. Interestingly, not knowing what the news stories were that I had for this segment, you mentioned Hereditary. Did you know that Ari Aster has written a prequel to Hereditary
1: some time ago,
0: and he just hasn't found the right time to make it yet. So my question to you, especially the way that you just said everything about Hereditary, is there ever a right time for him to make a prequel to Hereditary?
1: Well, for all of our audio listeners who cannot see my face right now, I just puckered my lips in like I ate a full lemon. I hate all of those words. I had no idea about this. That is extremely offensive to me. Ari Aster, you must be stopped. Sir, you have done many, many great things. I even will support Beau Is Afraid. No. Why? Oh, I dislike that so very much. When is this happening? What year is my life going to be ruined?
0: He's still looking for the time to make it. So maybe he'll just get so busy making other movies that he won't get around to it for 5, 10, 25 years, you know? So there is no date for it. But it's done. So he could make it if he were so inclined. And it sounds to me like you're hoping he's not so inclined.
1: Christian, I thought that you had ruined my day earlier by telling me that Scary Movie 6 was not that funny. But let me tell you, you have now officially ruined my day.
0: I think I've ruined tomorrow for you as well.
1: I think you have as well. I'm not going to be able to get out of bed in the morning.
0: I think the weekend is shot due to the things that I've said to you. And I don't know that this is going to impact you one way or the other. But what do you think about the announcement that already filming is a sequel for Romy and Michelle's high school reunion?
1: I'm actually excited about that.
0: I would like to see what they've been up to. It's been so long.
1: Is it Phoebe? Is she coming back?
0: Of course. Yeah, they're both in it. Mira Sorvino and Lisa Kudrow are both in it.
1: That's great. I love that.
0: And I think if they did it a couple of years after the high school reunion, I might be like, oh, I don't know. But it's been so long. I'm like, I kind of want to know what they're up to.
1: So a lot of people really have a problem with the much too late sequel or reboot of films. I generally like those. I am a fan of Dumb and Dumber 2. I am that weirdo. I like it when a movie comes out 10, 20, 30 years after its original franchise, after its original series. I don't tend to go into things like that thinking that it is a money grab. I tend to go in thinking this is really just going to be fun and we're going to get to hang out. That being said, you weren't a big fan of Masters of the Universe, which, of course, is a reboot of everybody's favorite nostalgia. So maybe we should be a little bit wary about this one until we know a little bit more. But my initial thoughts are positive.
0: I think when you bring the cast back and it's been a while since we've seen them, there is kind of a fun, well, high school reunion aspect of it. You know that I'm a very vocal proponent of Trainspotting 2, which they made 20 years after the first one. And the story works because they're so much older. They're not skinny 20-somethings trying to get off the junk, as it were. And I personally love that movie. So this could work really well, or we could be like, oh, they should have left well enough alone. I guess we'll have to see, though, Lucy.
1: We will. I'm excited.
0: I've got one quick note. Lucy, you don't have to worry about making a note of this, but my fellow nerds will want to know. Tickets for Spider-Man Brand New Day will officially go on sale this Wednesday, June 17th at 9 a.m. Eastern Time. The film will be in theaters July 31st. Make a note that it's also been revealed that this film will be 2 hours and 30 minutes. So it's a long one. If you're an Amazon Prime member, you'll actually be able to see the movie 2 days early. You just have to sign up for the alerts in your Amazon Prime account. In a moment, we're going to talk about a movie that is in theaters right now. We are going to talk about Steven Spielberg's Disclosure Day. This is It Worth Watching?
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0: Welcome back to Is It Worth Watching, the movie talk show. I'm Christian Blatt. With me is Lucy. Lucy, generally speaking, how do you feel about Steven Spielberg?
1: It's hard to say anything negative about Steven Spielberg, even though I want to so very, very badly. There's so many great things about him as a director, about him as a producer, even in some ways. He is a titan of the film industry. He has changed cinema forever. And so how can I ever say anything bad about him?
0: I have to agree, there are some more recent movies that haven't been my favorite, but when you have the track record he does, Jaws, Close Encounters of the Third Kind, three of the five Indiana Jones movies. No, he made all of them, but let's just talk about three of them. He has done so much, and obviously you have the one end of the spectrum, the Jurassic Parks and Schindler's List. So I think that they did something very smart in the trailers for his new film, Disclosure Day. And there are some recognizable actors that we'll talk about in a moment. But who gets the most screen time in the trailer that we watched for Disclosure Day? It's Steven Spielberg talking about filmmaking. And he talks about this movie in a way where I'm like, oh, Steven Spielberg wouldn't lead me astray. All right, not everybody loves Hook, but, you know, listen, there's plenty of instances. I mean, that AI movie wasn't great, but, you know, that was really the unfinished work of Stanley Kubrick. To hear him talk about it, it makes me think, oh, is this movie going to be worth watching? So, Lucy, what do you think when you see the trailer for Disclosure Day?
1: Well, I had several thoughts about this. And I, of course, paused when you asked me who was the biggest star that we got to see in this trailer. And the reason for that is because, boy, oh boy, did I zone out during this trailer. I could not tell you a single thing that this movie is about. I feel like it was trying to harken back to Close Encounters of the Third Kind. But also, I feel like having Spielberg in the trailer talking directly to the camera about the filmmaking also reminded me about another trailer that you and I talked about not too long ago, which was the documentary that James Cameron made featuring Billie Eilish. And that honestly got me kind of excited about this Billie Eilish documentary. I was like, oh, how interesting it is to see what the filmmaker wants to do in comparison to what the real true story is. I do not think that that functions in even sort of the same way when it comes to Disclosure Day. I found it pedantic and annoying to see Spielberg cutting in to this trailer, and it made it so that I just could not focus on it whatsoever. I think that this movie might be about disclosure debates. I think that this movie might be about government secrecy, but I couldn't tell you any more than that.
2: I am much more inclined now than I was when I made Close Encounters to really believe that we're not the only intelligent civilization in the universe.
0: Yeah, he talks a lot about how he's evolved his thinking since Close Encounters of the Third Kind, already mentioning that movie to try and tug at the nostalgia strings, which really seems to be a trend these days. He's talking about how he's really come even further to believing that we are not alone. And I didn't want to make it seem like this was filled with everybody's favorite movie stars, but there are recognizable faces like Emily Blunt, Colin Firth.
1: Yeah.
0: Wyatt Russell, who most people know as Kurt Russell's kid. But if you watch all the Avengers movie, and I know you don't, but I do, he was the replacement Captain America for a moment. So familiar faces, but it seems a little weird. There's you got people talking in tongues. The idea that maybe aliens are here, but maybe something else is going on.
2: This is a story about us. All of us.
3: Good morning, Kansas City.
2: Up against the most extraordinary event in human history.
3: What's happening to me? I'm frightened out of my wits.
4: You don't need to be. You have someone else.
0: I like kind of the uncertainty. We say that so many times on this show. I like not knowing. But at the same time, I do want to be sold on a movie and think, oh, kind of can't make it to next week not seeing that.
1: I like not knowing what a movie is about overall. However, I want to know the tone of the movie based on the trailer. And I cannot tell at all if Disclosure Day is going to be more optimistic, like an E.T. sort of movie, or if it's going to be like a much darker themes like War of the Worlds. And if I can't figure that out from a trailer, then what in the heck is going to put me in the seat?
0: I think the answer is nothing. Because this movie is not getting particularly strong reviews. And I say every week that that doesn't necessarily mean that you in the audience won't like it. It doesn't mean that Lucy wouldn't like it if she gave it a chance. But I don't think you're going to give it a chance.
1: I would like to say that I was going to, but I don't even think that I can stretch any part of my imagination to think that I'm going to see this one in theaters. But I also don't think I'm ever going to click on it on streaming. This just doesn't seem to do it for me.
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6: How will Disclosure change us? I believe for the better. It will remind us of our capacity for empathy and that there is something bigger out there than just ourselves.
7: The only way to know your purpose is to go back to where it all began.
8: I know you.
9: I know you too.
0: I find this movie to be a bit of an enigma, and it's hard to figure out what it is. So there will probably be one evening after my kids go to bed, and I know that if I try to start working, I'm just going to fall asleep. I'm going to go out to the movies where I actually won't fall asleep, which I understand some people might think the opposite. So I could see seeing it, but it's more because, oh, I need to know. It was like how I saw that Guy Ritchie movie In the Gray. The one that you still owe me a viewing.
1: Nothing.
0: I don't know what you're talking about. Guy Ritchie's Swept Away, because I was right about how many explosions there were in it. That was a movie that it was. I told you it was better than I thought it would be, and it was fun enough. But I didn't need to see it. But it was more like, oh, I kind of want to know. And the reason why I saw that Robert Pattinson's Zendaya movie, The Drama, is because I had to know. I still want to talk to you about the revelation in that movie, but you haven't seen it. I can't talk to anybody about the revelation in that movie because everybody else saw that movie and thought, oh, I wonder what that is. I mean, I'm not going to see it, but I still wonder. And I might not be able to sleep if I don't know if Disclosure Day is good. But something tells me you're going to sleep like a baby, aren't you, Lucy?
1: I am. I feel like this is the type of movie where if the aliens turn out to just be like CGI gray aliens, then nobody's even going to care. Nobody's even going to care if it fails to that astronomical of a level because it's just a nothing burger. This movie really feels like nothing to me.
0: Now you've got me worried that the aliens in Disclosure Day are going to look like the aliens in M. Night Shyamalan's Signs.
1: And, yes, that's my concern.
0: That is one of the worst reveals that I can think back on. What I loved about The X-Files, the TV show, was that everything was in the dark and you didn't really see it. Don't show us.
1: I will hope that Disclosure Day truly gives us the X-Files experience. I would love to see an X-Files episode done in feature length by Spielberg and big budget. I think that would be amazing. And I hope that we get all of the mystery and the atmosphere. I just don't think that we're going to. I think instead we are going to get something kind of kitschy and, like the government and aliens. And you can only find out about anything about this if you buy a movie ticket. It feels a little bit more. I'm going to be a salesman about why this movie is great as opposed to just this movie is great.
0: Well, the other way you can find out is if the co-host of the radio show you're on goes and sees it and just tells you everything about it. That's the advantage that you have. And we'll see. But I'll tell you right now, there is always the chance that I'll just be like, nah, I don't feel like going to the movies this week. But I'm on a pretty good string of seeing something over the last couple months.
1: You're killing it.
0: I know. I'm making the most out of the monthly pass that I have.
6: I used to say to myself, wouldn't it be wonderful if all of this turned out to be true? I'm now thinking, wouldn't it be wonderful for people to know all of this is true?
0: But we'll talk about that next week, and there'll be some other movies coming out next week and that we haven't even talked about yet. Toy Story 5. When Toy Story 3 had a perfect ending, Why was there a Toy Story 4, let alone a Toy Story 5? I don't know, but I have kids, so I will be seeing it. So we'll talk about all that and more next week. But until next week, Lucy, let people know where they can find you.
1: Everybody can always find me over on YouTube at Once Over with Kaylee, C-A-Y-L-E-Y.
0: And you can find my podcast, The Blattcast, B-L-A-D-T-C-A-S-T, where I did an entire episode focused on Masters of the Universe. And Lucy joined me a couple weeks ago to talk about Backrooms Obsession and the state of cinema today. 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I want to thank Lucy for being here, and I want to thank all of you for listening. And I hope that you're with us next week, because that would mean you think we're worth listening to.

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10: The world waiting on a possible deal. I'm Angelo Bavaro, Fox News. President Trump says a peace agreement with Iran could be signed as soon as today.
11: The president on Truth Social yesterday said, hopefully this process will all work out quickly, easily, and smoothly. If it doesn't, we have the ultimate alternative, hopefully never to be used again. The latest from the Iranians, however, is that it will not be signed this weekend. The spokesperson for the Iranian foreign minister told state media it could, though, happen in the coming days. According to a White House official, the terms include all of Iran's nuclear material is going to be destroyed and removed. The nuclear program is going to be dismantled. None of Iran's money will be released without full compliance. The Strait of Hormuz will be reopened again, and then there will be no Iranian funding of terrorist groups.
10: Fox's Aisha Hosni. Iranian leaders are disputing what's allegedly in that deal, claiming concessions about Iran's nuclear program are not part of it. The deal signing comes after the U.S. and Iran resume launching strikes across the Middle East last week. The New York Knicks are NBA champs after beating the San Antonio Spurs in Game 5 of the NBA Finals.
12: It's been more than half a century, but New York City is again the mecca of basketball.
13: Knicks fans, this is not a dream. Go ahead and cry. After 53 years, the Knicks are finally NBA champions once again.
12: On ABC, the moment the Knicks defeated the San Antonio Spurs 94-90 in Game 5 of the NBA Finals, a series that was much closer than 4-1. San Antonio had a double-digit lead in every game of the Finals, and Saturday was no different. Up 16 in the second quarter, 15 in the third, and 10 with under 8 minutes to play, but Jalen Brunson brought the Knicks back, scoring 15 of his 45 points in the fourth quarter, including the go-ahead basket with just over a minute left, taking home the MVP honors. Craig Thompson, Fox News.
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10: Chaos breaking out in New York City overnight after crowds celebrating the Knicks championship got out of hand.
26: Several arrests were made and damage has been reported across the city. Multiple cars, including NYPD police cars, were damaged, including their windshields busted in. Video also shows officers in riot gear and on police horses for crowd control. At times, people were also seen throwing objects at those officers. Other Knicks fans were seen climbing on top of light poles, cars, and buses. In Times Square, a school bus was set on fire, while fans also set fire to trash cans, and lots of fireworks were also set off. At one point, a person set off flares on top of a bus.
10: Fox's Chandley Painter. President Trump is celebrating his 80th birthday today with UFC fights on the White House grounds. An arena has been erected on the South Lawn where 7 cage fights will be held. The president has sought to tie tonight's event to celebrations of America's 250th anniversary. Cabinet leaders, top administration officials, and 4,000-plus spectators are expected to be there. Well, you can also expect more primaries this coming week.
27: This Tuesday is primary day again. Party voters in Oklahoma will pick nominees for governor and U.S. Senate. Incumbent Republican Senator Alan Armstrong, appointed when Mark Wayne Mullen joined the Trump administration, is barred by state law for running for the seat. California holds a special primary for nominees to fill the seat left vacant this term by the resignation of Eric Swalwell. If no one receives 50%, the full election will be in August. D.C. voters hold a primary for an open mayor seat as Mayor Muriel Bowser isn't seeking another term. Both Alabama and Georgia hold primary runoffs on Tuesday. Both states have ongoing contests for U.S. Senate, among others. Evan Brown, Fox News.
10: I'm Angelo Bavaro, and this...
28: Hey, my name is Josh. I'm the video guy here at Midwest Family.
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0: All right, the weekend, well, it's here, and that always means a little work around the home. And, boy, a quick reminder, too, and I really could remind you about this every weekend, and maybe I do. But if you forgot to clean out the gutters last fall, or maybe you did and you forgot to clean them out this spring, right now's the time. A lot of stuff falls off trees, especially when we, you know, have windy days or a storm or two. And clogged gutters really cause expensive damage. In fact, we're going to talk about that with Ron Kruger at the bottom of the hour. A lot of our wildlife gets into our home around the gutters because they were clogged. An easy solution is a product called Gutter Brush. You've heard me talk about it. It just slides into the gutter. You don't have to cut them. You don't have to fasten them. And it keeps debris out of the gutters, keeping the gutters free-flowing. I want you to check it out. It's gutterbrush.com. We thank them for sponsoring this hour of our show. All right. Well, this is the half hour of the show where we certainly take your calls regarding what you're working on. And one of the things I speak about often is your house is telling you what needs to be done. If you pay attention to it, if you see paint peeling, we were just talking about the gutters, or around a door jamb, or around the side of the house, that paint is telling you that there's probably some water getting behind the wood, or the paint is cracked and it's allowing water to get into the wood, and it's expanding and contracting, and the paint begins to peel. If you see white chalk on a basement wall or on a chimney outside on a masonry surface, that's telling you that there's intrusion of water into those masonry surfaces on the inside or the outside of your home. It's talking to you. If you saw ice dams last winter, if you're in a cold weather climate, it very well could be telling you that you don't have enough insulation in your attic. Or maybe you've got very poor ventilation if you find mold in an attic. Your home is always giving you signs. And it's really the problem is when we ignore those signs. In other words, if we have a water stain on a ceiling, it just didn't happen and go away. It is what happens when there is water sitting on the other side of the ceiling, right? We got to get to the source. So pay attention to those things. And if you don't know exactly what's going on or places to look or what could be causing it, well, we can talk about that. All right, again, our phone number is 800-823-8255. Claude, welcome.
1: Hey, how are you, sir?
0: Doing fine, thank you.
1: I'll keep this brief, but I wanted to save you some trouble and some of the other people out there. I have a surefire way of getting rid of oil stains on concrete.
0: All right.
1: And I've used this to get out of losing, you know, basically rent deposits. And there was a girl in California had a hell of a mess. She had a Jeep that loved to bleed on the driveway.
0: Uh-huh.
1: And so basically what you do is you need to find real fine play sand. Okay.
0: Is it a silica sand?
1: I don't know about silica, but I used to buy the bags of white play sand, and I had so much of it because I bought two or three bags of it. I bought them at Kmart. That's how long ago I've been crawling around. But I think you can get them at a lot of other places. But I got the white play sand. It was real fine.
0: Mm-hmm.
1: And then I mix it with kitty litter. Now, here's why. Oil, the way the molecules are, is they tend to want to crawl over top of each other in sand. They want to soak through the sand over the smooth surfaces of the sand itself. So when you have sand mixed with kitty litter, if it's crawling over, the kitty litter sucking it up at the same time that it's crawling over the sand, as it's being, you literally have to draw it out of the concrete. Mm-hmm. And so when I put this stuff down on the concrete, it's a mixture of play sand and kitty litter. And I was buying, you don't buy the expensive stuff. The expensive kitty litter has a lot of things in it that have to do with cat urine and odor, and none of that stuff helps you in this case. Mm-hmm. You go to Walmart, you buy the cheapest bag of basically gritty kitty litter, or you go to Sam's Club or like Costco or something and buy their bag of Oil Dry, which is literally kiln-dried clay. And that's going to soak up the most of it, and mixed with the play sand put on there. After you put this stuff on, you know, you got to go out with a broom and stir it around, because you'll see there's some dirt in it. You'll see it has oil in it. You stir it around, let it lay, sweep it up, put some more down. It will literally draw all the oil out till there's nothing left but a couple of black bands here and there on the concrete where the dirt is, but the oil's gone. You'll notice the concrete is completely dry. Mm-hmm. And so usually two applications, about anywhere from a quarter inch to three eighths is inches, a little bit too much. I usually keep it around 5/16 deep on this stuff, and it will crawl it out of the concrete. After you're done and you got them stains, you put the Dawn down, you use a push broom, and you just simply scrub the surface. You wash it away. The dirt's gone. It looks like new. I've done this even for the pickiest of landlords and property owners. You know, when you're in business, you go to people's places, they always blame the guy with a work truck for the oil leak or whatever happened, even if you weren't even worked anywhere near it. So I just kept this stuff in my car or in my work truck just in case. Mm-hmm. And I promise you that you will have excellent results. You at least, at the very worst case, you will get to a point where you only have a couple of dirt spots you have to get out with either a push broom or a knuckle brush. Mm-hmm. But it really takes the work out of it.
0: Well, that's a great tip. I've been in this industry my whole life, and I'll be honest with you, I've heard of nothing with sand. So you're cutting edge. The oil stains that you work on, Claude, I mean, all ages, does it work on real old oil stains? Is it mainly fresher, newer oil stains, or how?
1: I've had it work on some that had been around so long that they were gummy. Mm-hmm. But the thing that I've had to do with that is sometimes you just have to take a putty knife if it's a gummy stain that's on a floor, you know, like mm-hmm. one that's been around, let's say it's been around 3 decades, okay, or 4. Mm-hmm. And I've seen a few of them. You take a putty knife and scrape that stuff up off the concrete. And then, you know, then you can wash the concrete and then put that stuff down, and it starts drawing on the more wet parts mm-hmm. that are still in the concrete, because the oil is protected by the layer on top.
0: Right. Right.
1: And the sand will start to draw it out, and then eventually you're left with the dirt. You can scrub that off and get it out of there. That's been

0: of oil from, I don't know, the late 70s, the early 80s, and or several cases. And I thought, oh, I'll run this in my truck, because I had an old straight six in the work truck that I was driving. Mm-hmm. And old oil is not as good as the stuff they're selling these days, not even a little bit. Now, you also have to understand, I'm an adventurous young man. I'm not just going to take somebody's word for it in a book. Mm-hmm. I want to see what right. some of the results are.
1: Right.
0: And
1: right.
0: I'm 60 now, but I was in my late 20s and 30s then, you know, and, mm-hmm. and I'm, you know, I'm fishing around, did all my own work. And, but the old oil is different, and it breaks down over time.
1: Yeah, plus so it's deeper in the concrete. It continues to, you know, to migrate down through the capillaries of the concrete. So, you know, the older it is, certainly the deeper it is. I was just curious. Well, I appreciate it very much. Again, the White's play sand and the mixture with kitty litter, I appreciate that tip. I've never heard that. And if I have an occasion to give it a try, I'll certainly do that. All right, let's take a break, and Will, you'll be up first as we continue. You're at home with Gary Sullivan.
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0: 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Hi, Dr. Ron Paul here. 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

0: Ron Kruger will be joining us at the bottom of the hour. He is with A-Plus Wildlife Control and bats. Bats are a problem right now, getting into our homes, I believe. And I've asked Ron to join us. Looking forward to that. In the meantime, Will, welcome.
1: Good morning, Gary. How are you doing?
0: Doing fine, sir. Thank you.
1: Got a crawl space here, 12 by 50, 3 feet high, insulated underneath. It's dirt floor. I, a long time ago, sealed the walls with like a blue ink or something that was a waterproof paint. Mm-hmm. But I still get a lot of mold or a lot of smell down there, basically, you know, mildew smell. I keep a remote thermometer down there, and its temperature is about 73 right now, but 68 humidity. Mm-hmm. And I can't really put a dehumidifier because it's sitting high. You got to go up and then go into it. Right. So I'm thinking encapsulating it and an easy breathe type of device, or one or the other.
0: Yeah. I mean, you could run a dehumidifier. You wouldn't run it in the crawl space, but I'm sure, is there a basement area next to the crawl space?
1: I'm trying that, but it doesn't really, because it sits about 6 feet off the ground and the opening is 3 feet wide by 2 feet.
0: Yeah.
1: So,
0: yeah.
1: And it's, well, you know, it's chiseled out cinder block.
0: Yeah. So you got paint on the walls? Is that what you said?
1: Well, I actually like a waterproof paint. It's called Blue Humor. It's almost like a thick elastic mirror.
0: Right.
1: You know, elastic thing that you paint on with a heavy brush.
0: You ever see any standing water in that crawl space?
1: Nope. Never any standing water at all.
0: Okay. All right. So you can.
1: Fiberglass insulation.
0: Where's that in the between the joists?
1: It's up above. Between the joists, is right above you.
0: Yeah. So the one thing it definitely needs is it definitely needs a water vapor of, you know, maybe 10 mil plastic on the ground, overlap the seams. You can put some rock in there to kind of hold it in place. That's going to help a lot, and especially if you get it over the ground and then maybe go up a couple of feet on the wall, that'll just check all that ground moisture. And so that I would definitely, yes, I mean, I would do that. Is there vents in there or no vents?
1: No vents.
0: Okay,
1: no
0: good.
1: Vents at all.
0: Good. So I would get the vapor barrier down first and see where you're at. You know, if it needs to go further, you know, maybe we insulate those walls and start working to a point where we fully encapsulate that crawl space, where you're not even going to need the, you know, insulation right below the subfloor. Because I actually, you know, if you have somebody do it, I mean, it'll be $3,000-$5,000. And they'll put a big, heavy plastic barrier that is also insulated, and they'll cover that whole floor area. They'll check everything right at the floor, and it'll go up the walls.
1: It's uneven. It's not, you know, it's not like a smooth floor. It still dips and stuff,
0: right,
1: you know, one side right higher than the other.
0: But they'll encapsulate that whole thing. And what I'm saying is, if we get a vapor barrier over that, and just let it, you know, you might have to put a little weight with a little rock or something in there just to hold it in place. But it very well may check that moisture that's coming up.
1: Okay. Well, I could try that. Although being 68, I don't look forward to crawling into a crawl space.
0: Yeah, well, you know, you can hire a handyman or something like that to possibly do that. You know, that's an option. Or have it fully encapsulated. I mean, that is certainly the trend. You know, to have controlled ventilation. You mentioned an easy breathe. They make one strictly for crawl spaces, you know, where they have the fan and they're pulling that air out of there. And the air that they're replenishing of the air you're pulling out is actually conditioned air. So it would be a little bit of heat or a little bit of coolness, air conditioning, if needed. Okay. But, you know, that's certainly an option. I mean, that's the real perfect way of doing it. I'm not telling you not to do that. Sometimes the plastic can keep it in check enough. And if you want to try that first, that's an option.
1: Well, the other thing is the room right above that is much colder than the rest of the house, you know, by 5-10 degrees. Sometimes
0: right.
1: I'm always having to repeat that too.
0: Well, and that whole house, that whole encapsulation, it's such a trend now. I mean, I know EverDry does crawl space encapsulations, and they use the Easy Breathe. I mean, they will solve all your problems. So, you know, that if you want to go in that direction and not experiment, in the long run, it might be less expensive than doing two projects. So, something needs to be done, that's for sure. You're running way too much humidity in there. All right, Ron Kruger, A-Plus Wildlife Control, he's next. We're going to learn about critters that get into your home and what do you do and how do you prevent that. That's coming up next, and you're at home with Gary Sullivan.
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6: La Crosse's official forecast.
7: Sunshine mixed with clouds at times today, with daytime highs approaching 71. Winds out of the northwest, 10 to 15 miles an hour. Lows dip down to about 50 tonight. Clear skies. Lots of sunshine tomorrow. Highs level off around 77. Chance for storms Tuesday and Wednesday. Mid-70s Tuesday, low 70s by Wednesday. Right now, 61.
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8: All right, back at it we go. We are 33 minutes after the top of the hour, and I talk a lot, thanks to the fella coming up, Ron Kruger. I talk a lot about avoiding wildlife getting into our homes. And I know many of you listening are thinking like, what? I never even think about that. And then I read a story in my area, which is in Butler County, Ohio, and they talked about bats and talked about some rabies found in bats. And I know we have, during this show, talked about bats that get in homes too. So that prompted me to give my buddy Ron Kruger a lot of notice, which is like an hour, to join us today. Ron Kruger, A-plus wildlife control, how in the world are you?
9: Good morning, Gary. I'm doing good. When you called, I was actually pulling skunks out from underneath a concrete slab. So that's what we were doing this morning.
8: You know what
9: work
8: I told
9: never end.
8: You know what I told Danny? I said he's on a call. He's after some animals. It's early. I should have called him, but I didn't want to really bug you. I'm glad you saw my text. Did you get all the skunks?
9: We're good. No, we got the mom and we got one of the little ones, but there's more. I think there's four more underneath the slab that haven't come out yet. We'll get them.
8: You'll get them, boy. it's never ending, right? I mean, that's your business. I get that, but everybody thinks that's probably never going to happen to them.
9: Yeah, well, then it does.
8: Then it does. Then it does. You're exactly right. So if you don't mind shifting gears a little bit, I read the thing about bats. I know you and I have talked about bats before, but when I saw the rabies things, I thought, well, that's kind of freaky, because I usually hear bats really don't bother you much. But if they're in your hat, they're, yeah, house, they're bothering me.
9: Yeah, 100%. Bats are a wonderful animal. They're our only flying mammal. They are a mammal, and they're not a flying, you know, rat or a mouse or anything like that. They are not a rodent. They are a mammal. And unfortunately, they can carry and transmit rabies. So they're considered what's called a rabies vector animal, okay, can carry and transmit rabies. And it's not in every bat.
8: Right.
9: It's probably a small portion of the population, but it has a reservoir of the virus in their population level. So it can happen. And it's happened to me and some of my clients over the last 20-some years. I've come across, I don't know, half dozen times that we've collected a bat for a customer in a house and had it submitted for testing, and it comes back positive. And,
8: wow.
9: You know, it's a good thing to find that information. People say, I don't want to know. Don't just get the bat going. No, you want to know, because that way you can make medical decisions with your doctor and the health department, stuff like that.
8: Right. So are you saying that people had called you about bats in their house and had been bitten or not?
9: Yeah. Bitten by accident. Bats don't go out of their way to bite people.
8: Right.
9: We're too big to eat.
8: Right.
9: You know, we're not a bug. They eat the beetles and the moths, and they want to eat. They want the ooey gooey insides of those little insects. And but we're too big. So usually what happens with people is they get bit by a bat because of mishandling. Somebody grabs a bat,
8: okay,
9: without gloves. The bat's going to bite out of self-defense.
8: Right.
9: Or I had a gentleman who contacted a bat by, it was laying on the back of his sofa, and he put his arm back just to relax to watch a ball game.
8: Oh,
9: and
8: boy,
9: he thought it was a dog toy, and he picked it up and looked at it, and he was holding a bat in his hand.
8: Oh, my gosh.
9: And,
8: wow.
9: And the last one, and I'm really going to freak people out now, we had a lady in our area that sat on the toilet and kind of put her hands on the lid to get up or sit down, and the bat was under the edge, and that one she grabbed and it bit her on the finger.
8: Very rare.
9: Usually what happens, we had a listener of yours yesterday up in my area called me. She woke up to a noise and woke up with a bat flying around her bed, above her bed, and then it had parked itself at the corner of the wall, and we came out yesterday to retrieve the bat. And because it was in an area where people were sleeping or unconscious, you don't know where the bat's been. Did it land on the bed? Did it not? You don't know. So the bat, by law and in good policy, good standing practice, the bat was euthanized humanely and will be on Monday submitted to our county health department for testing. And if it's negative, the lady has nothing to worry about. If it comes back positive, well, then, you know, there's things that you can do. So with medical choices and stuff like that.
8: So we have formally and proficiently frightened everyone.
9: it's rare, but it's so very rare.
8: Yeah, so I'm sure everybody's thinking, I don't want bats in my house, which brings me to my first question is, how do bats even get in your house?
9: Right. So if you haven't frequent visits in your house with bats, that's a symptom. You know, unless you're leaving your windows open or something like that, that's usually a symptom. Something's happening, so an inspection should be done to see if you can find a way they're getting in to your attic and then sometimes your living quarters. All bats need is a gap of about a third of an inch by a half inch wide. A whole colony of bats can fit through that.
8: Wow.
9: Most houses have bigger gaps than that just due to the type of construction we have. And once they're in, they colonize, and they could have anywhere from, you know, one or two bats to, we had a house many years ago that had 300 to 400 bats in it. And that was a mess.
8: Ooh. Oh.
9: Yeah, it was an old farmhouse that had historically had bats for, and I'm not joking, decades and decades and decades and decades.
8: Sure.
9: So it was well known. The mess in the attic was substantial and dangerous. So,
8: So
9: how you handle bats is that if you have colonies of bats or a colony of bats or bats entering your soffits or your overhangs or your roof line or your ridge vent, gable vents, is that they're in certain times of year we're allowed to do exclusion work, which means we seal every gap in the house that's a third of an inch or greater, and when in doubt, caulk. And then where we believe the bats are primarily entering and exiting, we install a device called a one-way valve or an exclusion device, which allows the animals to leave at night when they go to feed on their bugs, but can't get back in.
8: Well,
9: so that's how it works. And we leave that up for a period of time, take it down, do a final seal.
8: Boy,
9: then you should be good to go.
8: Yeah. Yeah. And you just said a lot of things that people need to pay attention to. Last week, I went through a litany of the 10 biggest mistakes homeowners make. And, you know, they were common sense, but the last one was the one I liked the most, and that is know where your skill level is.
9: Yeah.
8: A lot of people, if they see a bat, maybe that's how they find out they have them. And I'll ask you that question later, but if they see it and they see where they're leaving the house, they go, I got this. I'll just patch that. I'll go up at night and patch that. And you just said you give them a way out, but they can't get back in.
9: Yeah.
8: If you just go up and patch it, you could be patching them into your attic, correct?
9: Yeah, so I've had customers tell me, well, I had bats, but I went up at, I saw them leave, and I went up at midnight because I saw them all leave, and then I put a board over the hole or whatever they did. They sealed the hole. Mm-hmm. Well, not all bats leave at the same time.
8: Right.
9: So, and also, if it's a maternity colony, which is a type of colony of bats, a whole bunch of female bats that have young, which is happening right now. We're in birthing season right now. You've potentially excluded the female adult bats away from their pups. And what happens is that either two things, they're either going to die and stink up your house to high heaven because of a lot of dead animals, or out of pure survival, they're going to crawl around, and you might force bats into your living quarters, and you might wake up in the morning and find three or four baby bats in your kitchen or dining room or something like that. And you don't want that. And neither one of those options work for anybody.
8: Right. Right, because they're trying to survive. They're looking for food and water, right?
9: Yeah. We are in the time period. There's a couple times. Each state is different, Gary. In Ohio, we are not allowed to do bat exclusion work from May 15th through July 31st. And that's our birthing period. So unfortunately, people have bats, have to keep them for about 2.5 months. Sounds weird, but
8: those reasons
9: I gave you why you don't want to do it are the important thing. So there are good purposes and reasons behind it. If you
8: get them before
9: they start giving birth, you know, so April 1st or May 15th, we can do bat work. That period is now done in Ohio. Now we're doing inspections and getting houses ready for August 1st. After August 1st, we can start doing bat work again.
8: So now, they're creating bigger messes.
9: For a short period of time, yeah. You got to keep them because we're not allowed to do the work.
8: I hear
9: because
8: you.
9: Of, like I said, biology and stuff. But, right. So every person across the nation that they're concerned about it should contact their state and find out what the rules are for that.
8: That's a great help. So how does, you know, when you got some animals, you usually hear them in the walls or you hear them in the attic. I'm thinking of bats a little more stealth than that. How do you find out if you have bats? Usually.
9: Either accidentally notice you're getting animals in your house. That's symptom number one. Number two, accidentally seeing them outside. I've had customers just happen to be walking around their yard in the evening and look up and say, what's that coming out of my house? That's two. Number three is just inspections. They come across it. So we get a lot of real estate transaction inspections from home inspectors or things like that. And they go up in the attic and they find bat guano, which is their feces, their poo, in the attic. And if you got bat poo in your attic, that basically tells you one thing and one thing only, that you've got bats. And then the fourth way, I guess, it can happen is, and this has happened recently for us, is that people thought they were having bed bugs. They were finding bed bugs. But when the pest control company goes out, they said this was unusual because where they're finding them, well, they did an inspection and they look at the bug underneath a microscope or magnifying glass and realize they're called bat bugs. And a bat bug is a parasitic bug that hosts only on bats and is a kissing cousin to the bed bug. They look identical to the naked eye.
8: Oh, my gosh.
9: And so if you have bat bugs in your house, what's that tell you? You've got bats.
8: Yeah.
9: And so then the search was on. We found them, and we solved the issue before our May 15th deadline. So the bat bugs was a
8: sign.
9: Clue.
8: Wow. Well, if you don't mind, if you got 10 more minutes, let's take a break. I'd like to talk about a couple other animals that we all kind of fear getting into our home. Ron Kruger, he is my guest. He is with A-Plus Wildlife Control out of the Akron, Cleveland area. And I do appreciate you joining us, Ron. Let's take a little break, come back, got a couple more questions. And you're at home with Gary Sullivan.
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3: Don't go away. 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
0: And back at it we go. Ron Kruger, he is my guest. He is with A-Plus Wildlife Control. He's out of the Akron, Cleveland area, and I read your reviews all the time, Ron, your business. Very, very well thought of, and I certainly appreciate you joining us as we talk about bats. And so, real quickly, give me a checklist again for people. I'm sure I've got some people worried that don't need to be worried, but the best way to give an inspection of your house to see if you have bats.
7: Well, first and foremost, the easy thing is for the resident to do a bat watch. Go out and watch your house a half hour before sunset to half till it's really dark outside, or half till, you know, half an hour after. If you see animals exiting your house, you know, flying out, other time is to get up very early in the morning and to do the same thing, watch them try to return. So that's one way. Another way to find out if you've got bats or has just have a whole house inspection done, which means in the attic, look for animals themselves or the droppings. Those will tell you, you know, if you have some weird things like bed bugs that you're finding, but maybe they're really bat bugs.
0: Right.
7: You know, those are other options. Okay. So mostly it's, or if you're having intrusions of bats into your house, so you're getting them more frequently than most. And honestly, most houses should never have bats in them. So if you're getting one, two, or three a summer, that's a clue. Okay. Knocking on your door saying, hey, check it out.
0: I always talk about changing the environment. Is there things they don't like? Odors?
7: No, there's no repellents or anything okay. that's like that. Yeah, bats are like Goldilocks is how I tell folks. Why people, you know, if you're in track houses and they all look the same and they're all built similarly, and people ask me, Ron, why did the bats choose my house over my neighbor's? It's the same house. Mm. And I don't always have a good explanation, but, you know.
0: Because they landed
7: usually
0: there.
7: Usually they all have. Yeah, well, the environment in their house or their attic, or a lot of times their soffits, it doesn't even have to be the attic, it could be the overhangs.
0: Yeah.
7: Could be, it maybe has a little extra longer sun on it for just a little bit longer. It's just the right temperature, humidity, airflow, and it met their needs, you know. Wow. Maybe the house next door did not. And
0: so they're,
7: like, you know, this. Yeah, they are. It's like Goldilocks. This bed's too hard. This bed's too soft. Oh, this house is just right. There, and that's what they do. Once they like it, and people ask me, Ron, can we put up a bat house? And they'll go over there. And I was like, well, you can do that. And I encourage you, but they're not going to leave your house because of that, because they're happy where they're at.
0: Right.
7: So you still have to kick them out. Yes, sir.
0: Yeah. Wow. So what's kind of the weirdest thing you ever pulled out of an attic in a house?
7: A skunk.
0: Really? Got up there and into the attic?
7: And a groundhog. Yes, sir. A house in the countryside, a two-story house that the skunk came through an open man door, and it had what I'd like to call a vertical soffit where an old vent pipe was in the garage, and that vent pipe went almost all the way to the garage floor, and it had a soffit around it to hide it. Uh-huh. And this skunk got in and did the shimmy all the way up into the attic of the garage, which was connected to the house. The skunk actually somehow ended up in the cold air returns of the AC unit, you know, of the. And a girl on the second floor saw little claws coming through her grates. They thought it was something. Thank God it didn't, you know, have an expression, shall we? It didn't do its thing. And we end up catching it back in the garage. But that was probably the weirdest thing that we had.
0: That is weird. What's the most common thing people call A-plus wildlife control for to have removed out of the house?
7: Raccoons and squirrels probably are number one and number two, vice versa. Yeah. Bats are seasonal. Groundhogs are, I wouldn't say seasonal, but they're constant. Groundhogs are big this year. So we've been moving lots of groundhogs.
0: I've seen skunks groundhogs this year, which I usually don't see.
7: Yeah, there's a lot of groundhogs this year. And then skunks have their season. So we catch them a lot in spring mating season, as you know, in February or March. Mm-hmm. And then we start getting calls about now, because not only do the skunks are still there, but now they come with their young. And that's what I was working on this morning, is a litter of five or six with a female. So they get upset when all of a sudden, instead of one skunk, they now see a whole bunch.
0: Yeah.
7: So
0: I always talk about our house is always telling us things like you need insulation if you got ice dams. If the paint's peeling, you probably got some water intrusion. What is our house telling us when we have animals? Maybe we don't hear them, but maybe we see damage.
7: Chew marks on your house. Maybe your louvers of your gable vents on the ends of your house, the louvers are all bent up.
0: Right.
7: Or there's a lot of mud or dirt where there shouldn't be. So if because raccoons like climbing downspouts and corner caps of your vinyl siding or the downspouts. If you see mud and dirty paw prints 3/4 of the way up your house, that shouldn't be there.
0: It's telling you something.
7: Or if you just see anything like your soffits are pushed up, you know, or pulled down, it's not always wind damage. It's usually a strong raccoon bending your aluminum or vinyl to its will and getting in. So those are the things you look at. And, of course, hearing noises, thumps and bumps in the night, vocalizations, things that you know shouldn't be there.
0: Don't ignore them.
7: Clues that you should.
0: Don't 100%.
7: Ignore them. They'll make a big mess if you keep hanging out there. Right. You know, we've been in houses that have had raccoons in them for years. The person knew it, never did anything about it, and, boy, yeah. They have a mess.
0: Yeah. Well, Ron, thank you so much for joining us. Do you have a website with a lot of additional information maybe people can check out?
7: Wildlife-control.org, and you can find us A-plus Wildlife Control on Facebook.
0: Buddy, thank you so much. You have a great summer in case we don't talk again.
7: We'll talk soon. Thanks, Gary.
0: All right, Ron, thanks. Take care. All right. Not to scare anyone, but, man, that man is a fountain of knowledge, and I always enjoy talking to him. And I also enjoy talking to you. So if you'd like to grab a line, do so. It's 800-823-8255. You're at home with Gary Sullivan.

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6: Lacrosse's official forecast.
7: Sunshine mixed with clouds at times today, with daytime highs approaching 71. Winds out of the northwest, 10 to 15 miles an hour. Lows dip down to about 50 tonight. Clear skies. Lots of sunshine tomorrow. Highs level off around 77. Chance for storms Tuesday and Wednesday. Mid-70s Tuesday, low 70s by Wednesday. Right now, it's 63 degrees.
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9: Waiting and watching, I'm Paul Stevens, Fox News. A deal to end the war between the U.S. and Iran could be signed as soon as today, according to President Trump.
10: The terms of the deal, according to a White House official who tells me, it's going to include that Iran's nuclear material has to be destroyed and removed. The nuclear program has to be dismantled. None of Iran's money is going to be released without full compliance. And the Strait of Hormuz is going to be reopened immediately, and there will be no Iranian funding to terrorist groups anymore. The latest from the Iranians, however, is that it won't be signed this weekend. A spokesperson for the Iranian foreign minister told state media that it could happen in the coming days, though. But there are multiple reports out there that the Qatari mediators arrived in Tehran to smooth over the final details of this, try to get across the finish line.
9: That's Fox's Aisha Hosni. Now an Iranian official also disputing what's allegedly in that deal, claiming, for example, concessions about Iran's nuclear program are not part of that deal. President Trump set to meet with Middle East leaders next week as he goes to France for the annual G7 forum, where Iran will be a big topic. The president is expected to head to Evian, the town on Lake Geneva, known for, yes, those spring water mineral waters. The group of seven gathering. It includes Canada, France, Germany, Italy, Japan, the U.S., and the United Kingdom. Mr. Trump is expected to land Monday afternoon local time, hold a bilateral meeting with French President Emmanuel Macron before a leadership dinner. And this also in for the Middle East. The Israeli military saying it launched strikes today on Beirut, targeting Hezbollah infrastructure, despite ongoing efforts to negotiate an end to the U.S.-Iran war and the surrounding violence in other areas. 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
9: Chaos breaking out in New York City overnight after a few crowds celebrated the New York Knicks NBA championship win, and some folks, of course, got out of hand.
14: Several arrests were made, and damage has been reported across the city. Multiple cars, including NYPD police cars, were damaged, including their windshields busted in. Video also shows officers in riot gear and on police horses for crowd control. At times, people were also seen throwing objects at those officers. Other Knicks fans were seen climbing on top of light poles, cars, and buses. In Times Square, a school bus was set on fire, while fans also set fire to trash cans, and lots of fireworks were also set off. At one point, a person set off flares on top of a bus.
9: And that's Fox's Chanley Painter. The Knicks won their first championship in more than 50 years. They'll have that parade down the Canyon of Heroes in the Big Apple on Thursday. Expect more primaries coming up in the new week.
15: This Tuesday is primary day again. Party voters in Oklahoma will pick nominees for governor and U.S. Senate. Incumbent Republican Senator Alan Armstrong, appointed when Mark Wayne Mullen joined the Trump administration, is barred by state law for running for the seat. California holds a special primary for nominees to fill the seat left vacant this term by the resignation of Eric Swalwell. If no one receives 50%, the full election will be in August. D.C. voters hold a primary for an open mayor seat as Mayor Muriel Bowser isn't seeking another term. Both Alabama and Georgia hold primary runoffs on Tuesday. Both states have ongoing contests for U.S. Senate, among others. Eben Brown, Fox News.
9: And President Trump celebrates turning 80 today with a big birthday spectacle that would have once have seemed unfathomable a few years ago, a big MMA fighting show on the South Lawn of the White House called UFC Freedom 250.
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0: Well, the weekend is here, and, well, we've got an hour to go of our weekend show. Don't forget, you can always pick up a podcast on each and every hour of every weekend show. So go to the iHeart app or wherever you get your podcasts. It's At Home with Gary Sullivan, and, pick up some good information. We do want to thank Ron Kruger once again for joining us. He was kind enough to do this on literally an hour's worth of notice as he was removing skunks from under, what'd he say? It was under and probably a crawl space or something along those lines. Very talented guy. He's got a great business up in the Akron, Cleveland area, and he is very generous with his times to me so that he can talk to you about wildlife control in your home. It's kind of scary, isn't it? I mean, kind of creepy. It's one thing to have a skunk underneath your tool shed. I think it's other thing to have a colony of bats in your attic or squirrels or raccoons. So we do thank him for his time and his information that he was sharing with us. All right. You got the phone number. Grab a line. Jeff's calling now. We'll go to Jan. Jan, welcome.
1: Hi, Gary.
0: Hello.
1: I have ants on my patio.
0: Mm-hmm.
1: And they're probably small ones and different sizes, and I can't read out there because they crawl up on my leg.
0: Mm-hmm.
1: So is there a way to get rid of them?
0: Well, ants have a colony or multiple colonies probably somewhere around your house or in your yard, and they're foraging for food and water. There's probably thousands of them. And everything continues as planned until the queen is gone. So if you're going out there with a can of ant spray and you're spraying the ants, you're wasting your money and your time in a lot of cases. You really need to concentrate, because the queen ant, get a load of this, Jan, she can, all the ants you see are all male worker ants, and they're looking for food and water. And she can make more workers all by herself, and they're all males. She can select when she needs another queen to start another colony. So my point being is the problem is big, and so when you say, how do I get rid of them? You can do a couple of things. You can use different baits where they will be attracted to it because it is a like a food source for them, and that's what they're looking for. And they're looking to take that food source, that bait in this case, and bring it back to the queen and eliminate the queen. So, there's many brands out there. Rescue makes ant traps. Taro makes ant traps. And you're going to have to explain to me exactly where you're... Is this a patio? Is it a porch? Is it in the house?
1: It's a patio, and they seem to go around in circles. They don't go towards the house.
0: Mm-hmm.
1: I mean, they go back and forth. They might go in the grass.
0: Yeah, well, they're going somewhere.
1: Yeah.
0: They're going somewhere.
1: I can't really sit out there because...
0: Well, here's what I would do to kind of answer your question. You can create a barrier. All right, so those traps are used mainly indoor use. All right?
1: Okay.
0: So Taro, T-E-R-R-O, makes Taro ant dust. It's comes in a bag that has a little shaker bottom to it, and it looks like flour.
1: Okay.
0: And what I would do is I would shake that. I would build a perimeter around your patio and around your house. Let's make sure they don't get in the house, okay?
1: They are going toward the house, at least.
0: Yeah, but so go right around the foundation, all the way around the house.
1: The whole house?
0: Yeah. Yeah, it's just a little five-pound bag. Just shake it. You're just putting a little strip around the whole house and around the patio. So you're creating a perimeter.
1: Okay.
0: And You know, if you want to take it a step further, there is an insecticidal product that can be put on your lawn. But let's see how this does first.
1: Yeah.
0: I don't think we need to.
1: I don't like to have chemicals on my lawn.
0: Yeah, yeah. So, and it's a little bit of an overkill. A lot of times we'll put that barrier out. You know, when ants get in our house, and they'll just go elsewhere. They're not going to fool with it. So if we put a barrier around the patio in the house, and if you want to, you know, since we're just trying to get rid of the ants that are aggravating you,
1: yes,
0: if you want to have some ant spray for the patio and then put the barrier around the house and the patio, I think that'd be a good way to handle the problem.
1: Okay, and the ant spray, what would you recommend?
0: Taro again makes an ant spray, and again, you know, the whole ant population lives until we kill the queen. We're not trying to kill the queen now. We're trying to put up a fence around your house to keep the ants out with the powder, the ant taro, and then for the ones you see on the patio, just a taro ant spray will get the stray ants that are just bugging you.
1: Okay, thank you, Gary.
0: All right, very good, Jan. Thanks for the call.
1: Right.
0: Appreciate it. Mm-hmm. Bye-bye. All right, let's go to Jeff. Jeff, welcome.
2: Good morning, Gary.
0: Morning.
2: Before I get to my question, I want to thank you for the great advice you gave me last year on restoring my shutters with Shutter Renew.
0: Oh, worked well for you, huh?
2: Oh, yeah, it was quite a project, but the results were fantastic.
0: That's super. The results are, it's a little labor-intensive, but, man, they look like new shutters.
2: You got that right. They look new again, and it really boosted my home's curb appeal, so I appreciate that.
0: Super.
2: Now I want to tackle a double steel front entry door project here. I need to get your advice on the best way to repaint them so that they look professional like my shutters.
0: Okay.
2: And these doors, they have some minor paint chips, some scuffs and scratches, you know, and but there's no rust.
0: Right.
2: And the finish that I used in the past was a black acrylic latexing.
3: Midwest Family Entertainment.
2: Paint. Mm-hmm. These doors are facing north, so they're not exposed to the sun. There's a full width covered porch that protects them from the elements and the sun.
0: Right.
2: And also there's a exterior storm doors.
0: Okay.
2: So they're not going to get exposed to the weather.
0: Okay.
2: So given those conditions, what would you recommend as far as the process to go through and the go-to paint to use?
0: Yeah. Were you happy with the paint you used the first time?
2: Yeah. Okay. I mean, if there's something better out there, I'm...
0: I'll tell you what my favorite is, and then you can decide whether you want to go with what you used or you want to go with the one that that I'm going to talk to you about. Because really, the nice thing about painted doors and the nice thing, quite honestly, about metal doors are pretty stable. I mean, they're very stable. Not pretty stable. They're very stable. And paint probably does the best job of anything of keeping the sun in.

0: sanding if needed where it's chipped a little, priming if it's bare steel that's showing. But it doesn't sound like you've got too much of any of those problems.
1: No, there's no bare steel showing. I think it's chipped down to there's a primer on it.
0: Mm-hmm.
1: So, and there's small chips.
0: Yeah.
1: And some scratches and stuff on it. So nothing down to the bare metal.
0: Yeah, I'd probably get like a 400 grit wet dry sandpaper. Just kind of smooth those areas a little bit. And, you know, if you get to a point where you sand through that primer, maybe using a little bit of gray metal primer, but I don't even think you're going to need to use that. I think it's more like just kind of sanding the imperfections out. And the good thing is, too, is black's probably going to show less chips and damage than some other colors. It's not a much of a reflective type paint. The shinier the paint is, the more you'll see imperfections. That's just something to file away in your brain. So flatter is better. Satin looks great. Gloss is going to show more imperfections, and so will semi-gloss. My favorite paint is a Sherwin-Williams paint. It's called Urethane Trim Enamel. It's not cheap. It's probably close to, it's about $100 a gallon, so it's probably $40 a quart. The reason I like it is it is self-priming, so attachment to the existing paint will be not a problem as long as we dull it if it's real shiny. Again, a 400 grit wet dry paper will satisfy all the roughing up and sanding you need to do. But the most beautiful thing about the urethane,
1: for the whole door?
0: Well, if it's real shiny, if it's not real shiny, no, it's just a matter of getting it clean then.
1: Okay.
0: The urethane trim enamel, the part I like about it is it brushes out. A lot of your water-based enamels do not brush out. They get sticky. The urethane trim enamel flows just like the old oil-based paints. You can make it streak-free. It's a beautiful finish. But if you're satisfied with the other way the other one did, maybe it did something very comparable. You can certainly use what you had if you weren't dissatisfied with it. Otherwise, I'd recommend the urethane trim enamel.
1: Okay. Sounds good. Now, how many coats should I put on, do you think? Two coats or?
0: If it's black on black, I think one coat will be enough, but I think I'll let you be the judge after that first coat's applied. But again, just to summarize, you wash it 400 grit, wet dry, and then one coat of the urethane trim enamel or what you have. Thank you much for the call. We're up against a break, and you're at home with Gary Sullivan.
2: If you don't have a list of things to do around the house, Gary will find something for you at 1-800-823-TALK. You're at home with Gary Sullivan.
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3: This is House Call for Health. A recent study suggests working remotely could take a serious toll on mental health. It finds working from home substantially increases isolation and worsens mental well-being, especially for people living alone. Researchers analyzing data from five nationwide surveys involving more than a half million American workers between 2011 and 2024. The findings showed mental distress increased for everyone between the pre- and post-pandemic periods, but rose significantly more among people in remote jobs. Those workers spending about 1.1 additional waking hours alone per day compared with non-remote workers. Also, the increase in mental distress doubled among workers living alone compared to those living with family. However, the study did not focus on productivity or potential benefits like skipping stressful commutes. The study is published in the journal Science. 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
0: All right, back at it we go. 23 minutes after the top of the hour at home with Gary Sullivan taking your call. If you'd like to join us, talk about your issues around your home, please grab a line, whether it's the gutters, the roof, the driveway, the deck. Those are the things we're focused on this time of year, it seems like. It's 800-823-8255. All right, let's go to Greg. Greg, welcome.
6: Thank you, sir. How are you doing today?
0: Doing fine, thank you.
6: Appreciate your show a lot and the information you give out.
0: Thank you.
6: Hey, listen, I have my main reason for my call. Yesterday, you had a lady call in to thank you and tell you what a good job the product that that you recommended for her. She had the horribly bad fly problem with the horses next door. What was that product? I didn't hear.
0: Yeah,
6: if you said it, I didn't know.
0: Yeah, it was, her name was Tila, and she was from the Atlanta area. And the name of the product is Made by Rescue, and the website, and the website is rescue.com. And what she had was a fly trap. Now, Rescue makes several different fly traps. They have one that's reusable, and then they have one that has a bag, and it's a scent. And she sent me a picture of this, Greg, and it grossed me out. I'm telling you what. She said she caught over 50,000 flies.
6: I know.
0: This bag
6: had to
0: contain 20,000 of them, and she was telling me the larvae were in there, and she changed this bag out yesterday, And she goes, I sealed it up. I put it in Walmart bags. I sealed those up because, man, it was gross, and there was a lot of them. But the rescue products, they make a lot of different traps. But the one she had, they also have a reusable one where it's like a big plastic, I'll say a quart jar, maybe it's a half-gallon jar, where it's reusable, and I'm glad she didn't use that because I would not have wanted to clean that out.
6: You remember she said that she didn't think she could stomach pouring that out.
0: After seeing the bag picture, geez, it was incredible. But that's what it was. They make all kinds of traps, bees and wasps and flies and drain flies, the whole works. Check it out. You can get them at a lot of hardware stores. You can get them online. They're wonderful products.
6: Okay. Thank you, sir.
0: All right, Greg. Day. Thanks much for the call. Appreciate it. Yeah, that's one of the things. Again, happy to remind you that each and every hour of this is in the form of a podcast. If you missed yesterday's show, you can pick each hour up and get some of those calls. A lot of good information. At least I hope you find it that way every weekend. All right. Again, our phone number is 800-823-8255. The lines are open. You can grab one. You're at home with Gary Sullivan.

0: Time to get your hands dirty with Gary Sullivan. Give him a call at 1-800-823-TALK. You're at home with Gary Sullivan.
1: Don't go away. I'll be back in mere seconds right here on Wisdom.

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9: Sunshine mixed with clouds at times today, with daytime highs approaching 71. Winds out of the northwest, 10 to 15 miles an hour. Low has dipped down to about 50 tonight. Clear skies. Lots of sunshine tomorrow. Highs level off around 77. Chance for storms Tuesday and Wednesday. Mid-70s Tuesday, low 70s by Wednesday. Right now, it's 63 degrees.
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0: All right, back at it we go, and you're at home with Gary Sullivan. Thank you much for joining me, and as we get a few things done, did you see in the news about the sinkhole in St. Louis? I think it was right off I-70. I bring that up because we talk about things around the foundation. We talk about how concrete settles. We talk about how concrete cracks. We talk about basements leaking. You know, I always get back to the point when we're talking about it. A lot of times it's just the stability of the soil. For instance, if you live in an older home, you got a sidewalk, maybe that goes from the driveway around the side of the house. It's up against the side of the house and it's tilted toward the house. And I always say, you know, that's bad. It's, you know, it's funneling all the water to the foundation. It's going to be a problem. Your basement's going to leak, but it's because soil's settling, right? I mean, soil, earth is always moving. We have big sinkholes in Kentucky a lot due to the limestone, a lot of caves. It breaks down and poof. Remember when the Corvette Museum went, choop, gone. Well, it wasn't gone, but lost a few cars and part of the building. And that same thing in St. Louis. So being mindful, you know, some things I guess we just can't control, right? Get old enough, you start realizing that. But if it's just a little settling, maybe that corner of the house now has a couple of cracks. If it's a vertical crack straight and it's cracked up through bricks, certainly something to be concerned about. Whether you need to be concerned about it right now, I don't know. I'd mark where that crack is, where it is today. Maybe just a Sharpie on the brick, maybe just a little dash. It's hairline. See if it keeps moving. There's certainly things that can be done. One of the things that can be done on a situation like that, and there's also, again, your house will be telling you things. The crack is showing you, but what we'll tell you is maybe windows, maybe doors, and items like that will not function as well as they did. Maybe windows don't go up, maybe doors are difficult to open, etc. But some of the things that the technology is, which is better than hand digging up underneath the footer of the house, is they can drive steel post straight down into the earth and hit bedrock. Obviously dig the area out going down, but you know, not like where we're going to have to pour concrete, but dig it out for it's accessible. Drive that steel post down in, and on there is an armature. It's going to function as a jack where that armature goes underneath that footer, and you can literally stabilize that foundation once it gets to the bedrock. But I saw that sinkhole. I had a buddy not too long ago, and he called me, and you get a lot of different questions over the years, and you think you've heard everything, and that's not always the case. But he had two or three bushes. He had a section of his landscaping that literally just collapsed. There was a small sinkhole right next to his foundation. The bushes, when finished, were underground. And he's like, well, what do I do? I'm not going to profess that I had a really good answer. I guess you fill it up. Make sure the house is stable. And that's what he did, and the house was stable, and they did put a peering jack in there and filled it up, planted new bushes. Hasn't been a problem for 15 years, but we never know when it's going to be a problem. In a lot of places, we don't know when it's going to be a problem, right? So one of the things that I like with people that do slab jacking, and they don't all do this, but it's certainly worth a question to the person that you're going to employ to do it. For instance, if you have that sidewalk that's going around the house, or you have a patio and it's a big slab and it's now tilted to the house when it should be slightly tilted away from the house, you don't want to tear that patio out. You can have somebody come in, drill holes under, through that slab, pump a cementitious grouting or concrete underneath it, and literally lift that slab. And about 25% of the cost of replacing it. So what's that cost? It's not bad for what you're having done. The question is, people always ask, is now, is this guaranteed to work? It is guaranteed to work for sure. Most people will guarantee it for a couple of years. Some people will guarantee it further and come back and take care of the problem. But we can't guarantee the earth. We're guaranteed the work. The workmanship was done right. It lifted it. So what a lot of people will do is we will come back and we will reapply the grouting if it begins to settle again in the next 3 years or 2 years or 5 years, which is fair. So there's a little bit of gamble on your part. But think about this. If you have that whole patio torn up and the base is put down and the concrete is put down all by specifications, could it sink again? Yes, the same way as if you're pumping a grout underneath it. We don't control Mother Nature, that's for sure. Teresa, welcome.
11: Hello.
0: Yes.
11: I had someone build me a closet, and it required 72-inch bifold doors. And the doors, I think, look horrible. They're shiny, and in some places they're real, real smooth. Other places, they are rough. I took a picture and asked AI about it, and they said it didn't look like there was a problem with the stain, but there was something wrong with the finish. And there are on the edges when you open the doors that there's areas that are still real rough, like the grain has raised up. There are areas that doesn't look like they've even stained it. Or the stain didn't go in, or there wasn't any finish put on it. I don't know. It's just a mess. So what?
12: The doors are pulling apart.
11: I think that's another issue. I know in the summertime and winter, they expand and contract. But this just doesn't look right. It doesn't feel right. Yeah. And there's an area on the panel. There's six panel doors. There's four of them. And on one area, it looks like it's cracking. On the panel itself, there's two areas that look cracked.
0: Well, these are new doors, though, right?
11: Brand new, yeah.
0: And
11: they
0: did
11: were
0: you
11: purchased
0: have,
11: and finished.
0: Who purchased them? Did you purchase them? Or
11: I showed them to him and asked him if this was what would be good, and they were on sale at the time, and I purchased them from Lowe's.
0: Okay.
11: And,
0: well, if the doors, you know, I mean, what is it? Is it like a pine wood? Is that what it is, you know? Or
11: I think it's a pine wood. And what I wanted was for it to match the woodwork that I already have. And it took him a while, he said, to find the stain. And that he went with an oil base. And when they tried to rub it in, it left I guess, particles or hairs is, I think, how he described it. And they used a cloth.
13: Yeah.
11: And then they put some kind of finish on it, and then the finish didn't work, so they had to sand it.
13: Right. And then what did they do?
11: Then they put another finish on it. They sprayed the finish on it.
13: Well, to be honest, Teresa, I don't know whether the problem is the doors. It sounds to me like the doors had several imperfections on it and probably should never been finished. They probably should have been returned. I can't see any of this, but based on what you tell me, that would be number one problem. Number two problem is certainly the workmanship is not up to standard. If it is pine, one of the things that I think should have been done would probably put a kind of a sanding sealer on there first, which will make the grain not have real dark spots and real light spots. It's kind of like
11: I have a hard time finding the grain.
13: Okay.
11: I don't know. And I'm wondering, I was reading some of the reviews of the doors because I was afraid that might be. And they said that most of the doors like this have solid frames around the door, but the panels might be a veneer. A veneer.
13: Yeah.
11: And one guy had a picture where he had sanded his, and then after he got through with the veneer, he got down to the part, and it looks like the cracked areas that I'm talking about.
13: Yeah. Well, if it's a veneer, that would make sense. But it's certainly the workmanship isn't up to speed. I'm at a disadvantage. I can't see it. But if it was a regular oil stain, there's different kinds. I would not use a gel stain. I would use an oil stain. I would wipe it down with a rag. I would precondition the wood. I definitely would not use a, it's called poly stain. It's got the polyurethane and the stain mixtured, and that will hide the grain. It will also chip eventually. And based on what you're telling me, the workmanship, there is a possibility he could have used that. I don't know what to tell you. It sounds like the workmanship was terrible.
11: Yeah. What did you say about the
14: something other to sand?
11: To the thing that you said initially to help with non-sanding or something like that.
13: Well, there is a
11: preconditioner.
13: Yeah, there's a preconditioner. Basically, what it does is it's almost like clear stain, but it's called a preconditioner, and you put that on pine wood. And what that does is pine has different porosity levels at different points in the piece of wood. So if you don't use a preconditioner in there, you can have parts of the grain would be real dark. Some of it will be real light. If you put the conditioner on there, it'll blend. It'll all be kind of the same color. Be like if you were staining maple or oak.
11: Okay.
13: But it's not a necessity. It would help with a wild pattern. I don't even know. It sounds like you don't even have that. So maybe that's not a problem there. But, you know, it sounds to me there was definitely an application problem. If he's getting fuzzes in it and he had to sand off the finish coat, you know, it could be something as simple as, you know, a mistake being made by him taking a varnish or a urethane and shaking it and getting little bubbles, and then him trying to correct that with a cloth or something, and then he gets fuzzes in there. Now, I have to tell you, Teresa, in all honesty, you know, I can't see it, but it certainly sounds like there's some craftsmanship issues here, and you're at the will of him, right? I mean, you know, whether he's going to be able to take care of that or not be able to take care of that, I don't know, and I don't even want to run judgment on it. But it sounds to me, if it is a veneer, it sounds like really a combination of craftsmanship and probably not a really good purchase. I hate to say that, but that would be my take on it. All right, we will continue. You're at home with Gary Sullivan.
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8: All right, back at it we go. At home with Gary Sullivan. We lost Teresa, but we're going to bring her back on. Sorry about that, Teresa. You had another comment to make?
9: I had a question.
8: Okay.
9: Okay. Now, in this particular room, what I did is I had him build a closet. My house is 30 years old, so he built a new wall, and the doors are hung on that new wall that he built, mm-hmm. but it's not square. Will he come back and tell me it's not square because I have an old house? A friend is telling me, no, he built the wall. The wall should have been level.
8: I agree.
9: Okay.
8: I agree.
9: because there's about a fourth of an inch drop from the sliders for the bifold doors on one side and about 3/4 of an inch on the other side.
8: Well, let's put it this way. In an older house, they're never perfectly square. I mean, he may tell you that, right. But there's things you can do to shim and moldings to cover up. I mean, you can adjust accordingly, okay? Old houses aren't square. That's not the answer to the problem, though. The answer to the problem is you can still build that closet where it is square.
9: Okay, that's what he said.
8: Yep.
9: Okay, this is one more question. This is regarding a bathroom. Mm-hmm. Measurements were taken. I was told at least twice that I needed a 24-inch countertop.
8: Mm-hmm.
9: When it was put in, it's short about a half an inch or an inch on one side and a little bit more than an inch on the other side. Mm-hmm. I've ordered a 30-inch vanity for them to put in, but I'm afraid it's going to mess up my sides. You know how cultured marble is what it is?
8: Uh-huh.
9: And they're thinking they can cut it mm-hmm. and get it to fit in the spot to make it fill in the whole
8: mm-hmm.
9: area.
8: Mm-hmm.
9: But one side... I don't know how to explain this.
8: Well, if you're worried about that, the sides on the longer one of not being finished
9: yeah.
8: or smooth,
9: right.
8: They're not going to be finished or smooth. You're going to, you know, I mean, they're going to have to cut it where it's very, very tight and snugged mm-hmm. up and maybe even
9: but
8: some molding
9: about
8: may
9: three
8: have to
9: inches,
8: mm-hmm.
9: About 3 inches will be exposed, 3 or 4 inches on one side, the side next to the shower. Mm. So I didn't know if water and humidity where that wasn't sealed, if that's removed, if that would hurt it.
8: It's not going to hurt it. It's just resin. I don't know what that's going to really look like. It's going to uh-huh. look unfinished. It's not going to be as polished as the top.
9: Right.
8: Again, you know, your options are limited. It's an older house, right?
9: Right.
8: You can either get one that's a little short and use some moldings to cover that gap up, both on the top and at the bottom, or you can... you know, get a larger one and cut it. But if you got an area where it's not going to be all up against the wall, it's going to show. And covering that up is not going to be really much of an option. So it's kind of pick your poison. Not trying to, you know, that is a function of an older house. No question about it. I've been there. Teresa, up against the hour, and thank you very much for the call. Good luck on those bifold doors. It is a challenge, and I know it's frustrating, too. Danny Boy, we got a new name for him. It's Producer Danny Boy. So, Producer Danny Boy. I'm host Gary, your producer, Danny Boy. Thank you very much for your efforts today. I certainly appreciate it. And good Lord willing, we'll both be back next weekend for more At Home with Gary Sullivan.

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1: Back at Pocono Raceway, the field is halfway down the short straightaway between the tunnel turn and turn three. 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
8: Mike, Connor Zillish just needs a good day. He has got not one, not two, but three straight last place finishes. It was a crash getting caught up with somebody else at Charlotte, a mechanical problem at Nashville, and a day he wants to forget about last week at Michigan. He had two solo car spins early in the race. So it's been a little bit of everything that has put Connor Zillage in this awkward and frustrating spot of three last place finishes. He just needs seat time is what he needs, and that's what they're hoping for here today. A good, solid run, get as many laps as we can, and get this race car up toward the front of the field ultimately. He starts in the 28th spot today, and a good day today does set this team up for a couple of what should be good weeks. A pair of road course races out in the state of California. He's awful good on the road courses, but first, we need a good day today for Connor Zillage on the tricky triangle. Again, he starts in the 28th spot. Chris Wilder.
9: Hey, welcome back to Beard Motorsports, making its first Cup Series start of the season with driver Casey Mears here this afternoon, who will roll off 36. Now, Casey's making his second start of the season on his pursuit for 500 career Cup starts, in which after today, he'll be four races away. But it's been a tough year for the Beard family, the team founded by Mark and Linda Beard. They missed both the Daytona 500 after Anthony Alfredo couldn't get out of the duel, and then Talladega rain washed out qualifying, and unfortunately, they weren't able to make the race. But today, with start number one, it's also Casey Mears making his first trip back to the triangle in 10 years. 2016 is last start here. I asked him what's changed. He said not much about the racetrack, but boy, these cup cars change a lot about the way I need to feel in the race car, but also just how to attack this racetrack with some of the lines changing around this tricky triangle. It is start number 29 for Casey, who is tied as most of any cup track with Martinsville, as they hope to have a good day today and welcome back for the young Beard Motorsports team.
1: Good to have Beard Motorsports back at the racetrack as Casey Mears trying to close in on a career milestone before we conclude this 2026 NASCAR Cup Series season. Here comes the field off the tunnel turn. The lights on the pace car are out, indicating that when they come to the start-finish line, we will be getting the green flag today. Again, sold out infield, sold out grandstand, a capacity crowd on hand, and we're so glad you're spending your Sunday afternoon with us here on the Motor Racing Network. And for the start and the call of the beginning of the Great American Getaway 400 from Goldsboro, North Carolina, here is Alex Hayden.
10: Field works their way into turn number three behind the blue Chevrolet Corvette safety car. The honorary starter to put the green flag in the air here in Pocono is the 48th governor of the Commonwealth of Pennsylvania, Josh Shapiro. He's ready to go. We're ready to go. The fans, over 76,000 in the grandstand. They're on their feet, waving their hats. Here comes the field now, up off turn number three. Down to the line they come, and Governor Shapiro puts the green flag in the air, and the NASCAR

0: drive the car pretty hard, so really happy with that, and just felt the best I've felt in there in a while, just to be able to make moves and be aggressive.
1: It's William Byron coming home in the third position, tying his career best here at Pocono.
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1: Hendrick Cars Chevrolet for Kyle Larson comes home fifth. How would you kind of assess your day starting on the front row and getting the top five here at the Pocono?
5: Yeah, I thought our car was good. It was the best Pocono car we've ever had in the Next Gen era, so I was happy about that. I didn't have a couple, those early restarts. I didn't do a great job, and I got tight and lost some track position and kind of paid for it the rest of the race. Was able to have some good ones there at the end, but you just get yourself a little too far behind. So, and then you're just kind of racing time here at Pocono. So, yeah, lost some time, but to come away with the top five was a great day for our HendrickCars.com Chevy. So proud of the team. This has been a really, really difficult track for us in the past, just not having the feel that we need. And I feel like the feel was there, maybe even a little too comfortable. So happy about that, but still some work to do. But again, another week where I feel like we're gaining on things and can see light at the end of the tunnel. So happy about it, and just proud of the team for their effort.
1: Solid day for Kyle Larson, who comes home fifth this afternoon.
4: Larson having a great run this afternoon, and it was much needed considering the up and down nature of the season that he and that team have had.
2: Something to build on for Kyle Larson, Cliff Daniels, and that entire team here at Pocono moving forward.
4: The Xfinity fastest lap today goes to Chris Buescher, celebrating his speed on the track and the reliable performance Xfinity brings to your home. Congratulations, Chris Buescher, with the fastest lap of the race. They will claim one championship point just by running the Xfinity fastest lap.
2: Chris Buescher settled for a top 10 finish today, a solid effort. He was the highest finishing Ford as he came home seventh.
4: We're waiting to hear from Tyler Reddick, the runner-up finisher today. And, of course, Denny Hamlin is taking his King's Hawaiian Toyota Camry to victory lane, checkered flag in hand, and yet another win for Denny Hamlin here in 2026. He's won at Las Vegas. He's won at Nashville. He's won Michigan. He has won the All-Star race at Dover Motor Speedway in Delaware. And now he can hoist an eighth Pocono trophy as winning today's Great American Getaway 400. Let's go to victory lane.
6: Denny Hamlin climbs out of the car. He's brought the minions down here to victory lane. Gets a big old swig of Coca-Cola. All the crew guys have their minions. Yeah, they're going to help him get down. Last week, Denny couldn't do it for the old guys. Getting up there was good, but getting down is a little bit of a challenge, Denny. Denny, just describe the way that race unfolded there. You had your teammate out there saving fuel. Just the waning laps of that one. How stressful was it, and how important was it just to hit your marks?
7: Yeah, I wasn't really stressed about it, but I certainly didn't know if the 20 was going to be able to push the pace enough to hold us off. I knew the 24 was closing, but I kind of was managing that gap a little bit, trying to save the right front on the car. But this whole King's Hawaiian team was just amazing. I got to thank Toyota, National Debt Relief, Progressive, Bob's Discount, Sport Clips, Coca-Cola, Jordan Brand, Yahoo, Shady Rays, and Logitech. It's just been an amazing run. I've never been through anything like this.
6: During the running of the race, our analyst Todd Gordon was asked, what strategy do you want? He said, I want Chris Gayle's strategy, the fastest race car. How important is just the race car they bring to you to be able to execute what you needed to do here?
7: It's such a large part of it, right? I mean, he's not afraid to put me seventh or ninth and say, all right, well, you got to go past those cars now. Restarts have been a lot better over the last month, and we've gotten that a lot better. So we keep finding little areas where we need to improve and making them better, and this is what you get.
6: Finally, the eighth win at Pocono. Your first first win. Your second career win was here. What is there about this place, and how special is this piece of property here in Pocono?
7: Oh, it's amazing. I mean, I just love coming here. And just when I come here yesterday morning, infield is packed. And it's like, man, they just do such a great job here at this racetrack of giving the fans such a great experience. And that's why it sells out. And it's why I love this racetrack, not only because of the wins, but obviously the fans and how passionate they are.
6: Congratulations, Denny.
7: Thank you.
6: Denny Hamlin down here. He's in a little state of shock on three consecutive wins. As he said, here comes Mom. He's going to get the hug from Mom Mary Lou. So they are enjoying a special, special moment here at Pocono.
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4: Here's the full field rundown for the Great American Getaway 400. Denny Hamlin gets the win. Tyler Reddick second. Matter of fact, let's get Tyler's thoughts now with Chris Wilner.
1: Yeah, Tyler Reddick down here finishing second, a disappointing second, Tyler, because that points lead continues to evaporate. How would you kind of assess today? A second place finish is great on paper, but I know you guys wanted more today.
8: Yeah, I mean, you could look at it a few different ways. We definitely had the odds stacked against us going out during qualifying, and then, you know, the loose moment, starting 16th, not being able to make good progress in stage one, just not having the bounce quite perfect. So, having to flip the stages cost us stage points. And then, we had to restart in stage three where I'm not really sure what happened, but it felt like we had a flat, wasn't flat, and, got behind the 11, the 9, and the 24. So I think ultimately that kind of cost us. It was good that we were able to get something out of it on the last cycle. Just anytime you're that close, you're within a second and a half, place like Pocono, I could tell you a few places where I lost that second and a half, whether it was where you caught lap traffic or how hard you got, you know, how hard it was to pass certain cars, which I get, you know, your race for a finish at the end. So, yeah, it stinks when you're that close. It is what it is. It could have been, I mean, arguably a good day, but yeah, still lost a lot of ground in 11.
1: And it hurts watching Denny collect these wins and close in. So how do you kind of regroup and kind of approach these, you know, next several races with how difficult some of these tracks are going to be?
8: Yeah, it's tough. I would love to just go into San Diego and worry about trying to win the race, but of course here we are. So we got to have that on our mind throughout the race there. And then same thing at Sonoma. So yeah, it's just the kind of the box we put ourselves in. We're not really worried about points with anybody else. It's just the 11. So, we're just going to have to navigate for a while, and it'd be nice if we can gain some ground the next couple of weeks, but we have to work for it.
1: All right, that's Tyler Reddick offering perspective after a second-place finish here today to his team owner, Denny Hamlin.
4: He does finish runner-up to team owner Denny Hamlin. William Byron finished third. John Hunter Nemechek fourth. Kyle Larson was fifth. Eric Jones was sixth. Chris Buescher was seventh. Ross Chastain eighth. Ty Gibbs finished ninth. And Ryan Blaney finished 10th.
2: Chase Elliott 11th. Chase Briscoe 12th. Daniel Suarez was 13th. Austin Cindric 14th. Ricky Stenhouse Jr. was 15th. Riley Herbst 16th. Michael McDowell was 17th. Austin Hill 18th. Todd Gilliland 19th. And Carson Hocevar 20th.
4: Bubba Wallace finished 21st. A.J. Allmendinger was 22nd. Connor Zillis was 23rd. Cole Custer 24th. And Austin Dillon 25th. Christopher Bell, after running out of gas and coming to pit lane on the final lap, he finished in 26th with Alex Bowman in 27th, Ryan Preece in 28th, Daniel Dye 29th, and Cody Ware in 30th.
2: 31st today was Shane Van Gisbergen, 32nd Ty Dillon, 33rd Josh Berry, Joey Logano was 34th, Noah Gregson 35th, Casey Mears was 36th, Zane Smith 37th, and Brad Keselowski 38th.
4: Todd, some final thoughts from today's race at Pocono.
3: Yeah, Denny Hamlin and that 11 team's dominance just on display again. One that I look at, you know, the 43 of Eric Jones, just stringing really good races together, another solid race, ended up sixth here, but they've actually pushed themselves above the cut line for the chase.
2: Spectacular race yet again here in front of a sellout crowd at Pocono Raceway. We now turn our attentions to one of the most anticipated race weekends in the history of NASCAR racing, and that's on Naval Base Coronado.
4: And we have you covered soup to nuts next weekend from Southern California. Motor Racing Network's coverage will kick off on Friday with NASCAR Cup Series practice at 5 p.m. Eastern. That'll be followed by the NASCAR Craftsman Truck Series race. You'll hear that on the NASCAR Racing Network at 6 6:30 p.m. in the East. Saturday, we'll have NASCAR Cup Series qualifying for you at 2:30 Eastern. That'll be followed by the NASCAR O'Reilly Auto Parts Series United Rentals Driven to Serve 250. That'll be at 4:30 p.m. Eastern. And then 1 week from today, we'll have the NASCAR Cup Series Anduril 250 Race at the Base. NASCAR Live Race Day will be on the air at 3 p.m. Eastern Time. Don't forget, join us later on this week. You've got NASCAR Hot Pass with Kyle Ricci weekday mornings. NASCAR Today with Susie Armstrong weekday afternoons. We'll have NASCAR Live for you Tuesday night at 7 Eastern. Steve Post and Todd Gordon will have Crew Call for you on Wednesday. And another installment of NASCAR Live Wide Open available for download on Thursday. I'd like to thank the voices on today's broadcast. We had Kyle Ricci in turn one, Tim Catalfamo in turn two, Nathan Proud in turn three. Steve Post and Chris Wilner have the action covered in the pits and the garage. And for Todd Gordon and Alex Hayden, I'm Mike Bagley. Thank you for spending your Sunday afternoon with us here on the Motor Racing Network, where we congratulate Denny Hamlin as winner of the Great American Getaway 400 at Pocono Raceway. So long, everybody.
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11: La Crosse's official forecast.
12: Sunshine mixed with clouds at times this afternoon, with daytime highs approaching 71. Winds out of the northwest, 8 to 15 miles an hour. Mainly clear skies tonight. Lows dip down to about 50. 76 tomorrow, mainly clear skies. 73 Tuesday, with a chance for storms. 70 Wednesday, chance for storms continues. Currently 70.
13: Being drones, intercepts, prosecution. I saw a video while I was there where four drones piloted by one guy knocked out like 150 meters all in a row, like carpet bombs from drones. It was just incredible. Boom, boom, boom, everything gone. They're using AI. They're using unique satellites, the Starlinks that are on the drones, their mini Starlinks. There's so many iterations. They take their battle plans, as you've probably heard, and once they find something that's amiss, they try and find a fix to it, get that fix, engineer that, incorporate it, and start putting that out on the line in less than a week, sometimes 24 hours.
14: Exactly. I mean, the character of war always changes, you know, how we fight. The nature of war, that's immutable. That's a violent clash of a people's will, right? But in this case, how we fight, you know, there's a time we fought with axes and hoes and rakes, and then we learn about arrows and spears, and then, you know, we go to the machine age, and we learned how to mechanize it and, you know, mass produced it, and then airplanes and atomic weapons, and it always changes. And now you see information operations and you see cyber attacks, and all of that's going on in and through the Ukraine right now as well. But the cutting edge of innovation on the battlefield, in particular drones, is coming out of Ukraine right now. And the Ukrainians are taking the fight much deeper. They're waging a very effective deep fight, which is leaving the Russian forces immobilized largely. They're logistically ground down. They can only go as far as their logistics. And right now, they just lost the port of Mariupol. Their military traffic into Crimea is down 71%. The Ukrainians have just launched their own developed Flamingo cruise missile. It just penetrated 1,000 kilometers. That's 600 miles into Russian airspace. It was over Russia for 1.5 hours, and it wasn't even detected. Okay. And so there, and by the way, that thing has a 3,000 kilometer range and it carries 1,000 kilograms. That's a ton of explosives. Okay. So it can do some damage. The Ukrainians are developing these things themselves, and they've had a string of assassinations deep inside Russia as well. They've hit many refineries of the Russians. There was just a Russian general who was just assassinated in Moscow, incidentally. Yep. So the cost on the ground for the Russians, because they're so grossly immobilized now, has gone from about, the figures I've seen, about 67 soldiers to gain a kilometer to nearly 200 soldiers to gain a kilometer. But, you know, every kilometer they gain, they're losing a bunch.
13: Well, they're not only losing men that they don't care about. Now, Putin doesn't care how many men he loses, but they're starting to lose ground in other areas. This ebb and flow is, you can watch how far the Ukrainians have come by watching each year how much further they can penetrate into Russia. That military-industrial complex has pivoted immensely. And a little odd fact, you know why they're called flamingos?
14: No.
13: The only paint they had when they made the prototype was pink.
14: I love it.
13: Well, so it went, and we can talk about it, but the impact of a spider web operation, you apply that to ISO containers and put thousands of drones in an ISO container times thousands on a ship times 5 or 6 ships. You do the math. That's a lot of drones.
14: It is. And it's proven itself on the ground now in terms of square kilometers. You know, the Russian forces, they may claim to push, you know, a seasoned secure kilometer. And one number that, you know, I've seen recently is, you know, they've gained maybe 40 square kilometers recently. They lost 280 square kilometers. It's fascinating. Well, all right. Team, keep your eyes on the kill sacks. Call sign Warlord 6, General Ernie Audino, the Frontlines Report. We're going to take a quick break, but we'll be right back with Navy vet Bert Watson, fresh back from Ukraine. Stay up on the net.
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0: All right, team, fire for effect. This call sign Warlord 6, General Ernie Andino at the front lines. Report, Navy vet Bert Watson. He just got back from Ukraine a couple of days ago, and he's sharing ground truth with us. So what else can you tell us, Bert, from on the ground? What are you hearing from some of the Ukrainian commanders on the ground? Or have you even spoken with any Russian POWs? I don't know.
1: No, I touched base with the embassy every time I go over there. This time was the Army attaché. I've met with the ambassador. I try to make sure they know what I'm doing. I don't want any surprises there. But the commanders of the different regiments and units, they're really anxious to get support and allow them to prosecute the war in their sector the best way they know how, be it UGVs. They're huge impact.
0: Those are unmanned ground vehicles.
1: When you see the videos of these ground vehicles going into the fray and getting a wounded soldier and bring them back, when anybody who goes in there as a medic, they're target numero uno, just like the double taps. But one of the things that's interesting is the tale of two countries. You've got the military prosecuting war right at the front line, and then the population that is continuing to operate. That culture, that community, that economy is continuing to function. They're not hiding. They're giving Putin the middle finger, saying, you can send drones, you can send missiles. We're going to continue being Ukrainians.
0: That is a great point, because, you know, a lot of folks would think, and so is Tehran thinks the same thing, that these missile and drone barrages are going to break a defender's will to fight. Adolf Hitler thought the same thing during the Battle of Britain, and the Brits didn't collapse and give up and concede. No, it only emboldened them to resist even more vigorously.
1: If you think that they're going to give up, more the case is never forgive, never forget. And as I gave you that graphic example previously, times thousands with POWs, you see these pits where POWs are, two of them are put in there, and the Russians say, one of you is going to come out alive, start fighting. Jeez. And for entertainment, they sit there and make these guys fight, or they're just going to shoot them. And one of them is killed by the other Ukrainian soldier. It's just a really vicious kind of environment. But the guys on the ground are dedicated. They're actually getting a little more inspired because they're seeing gains. They're seeing that they can win. And for the first time, I'm seeing online social media saying, when Russia loses, it's going to break up into multiple countries. It's not a matter of who's going to win now. It's like, when Russia loses, they are so degraded with their economy. The Russians are getting hit on every bit of their economic drivers purposefully. And as you said before, they're getting hammered on their resupply lines. And a year ago, the idea of Crimea collapsing was essentially unthinkable. Special operations said we can't do it. Well, apparently they can. They're en route to doing that. And that will unravel Putin's entire rationale for starting this, because Crimea was so pivotal to their rationale and the reason for the war.
0: Yeah, well, I mean, you know, military traffic, as I mentioned earlier, into Crimea is down. Russian military traffic, 71%. Yeah, the deep fight, especially with the new leading edge drones and now Flamingo cruise missiles and the other autonomous vehicles, whether they're autonomous vessels that the Ukrainians are using or the unmanned ground vehicles, the Ukrainians are putting priority on severing the logistics to these frontline units, and they wither on the vine. And the Russians have been switching. I mean, they know how dangerous this is to their ability to continue fighting. What are they doing now? They are switching their supply convoys from military vehicles into civilian vehicles, just like they did in the 2014 invasion of Donetsk and Luhansk. They were using fake humanitarian convoys back then with humanitarian slogans and logos and what have you painted on the sides. Yeah, now you know what happens. You know, when those start getting hit, the Russian information ops go into play, and they're gonna broadcast photos of the Ukrainians or Americans or whatever hitting humanitarian targets.
1: And they've learned that from every malign actor, you know, show the supposed civilians that are being hammered and how bad those Ukrainians are. So it's so predictable. We touched on before a little bit of the religious aspect. I don't know if that's a off topic or something.
0: No, go ahead. What do you want to say about it? Go ahead.
1: Well, I've heard, and it's so unusual because in Lviv, to the western part, it's the most Catholic, most religious city in Europe. They have more churches, more history. And when you see a cornerstone that says 1750, you know, before we were a country, that's nothing. You get to the 1450 cornerstones when the earth was still flat. That's a little more impressive. But when you have the Russian Orthodox Church, which is actually an arm of the Kremlin, versus the occupied territories where priests have been taken in, tortured, and murdered, compared to what the Ukrainians do by opening their culture to all the religions, they stopped at having priests that were FSB agents heading up the church. And they did stop that. But otherwise, they are a very open society for churches and different types of religion. So the Russians are lying, basically.
0: Yeah. Wow. So compare that to the Russian Orthodox Church that you mentioned.
1: Well, the priest will tell the soldiers as he's blessing them to go into battle, when you see a babushka, when you see a grandmother, when you see a child, do not hesitate. Kill them. They are the spawn of the devil. God and Putin need you to do this.
0: So you've seen video of this?
1: I've seen the video of that, yes, sir. And it was just gobsmacking, to use an old term. That's so foreign to us. We don't understand that. And that's part of their culture.
0: God, gosh. Well, all right. Well, you've been on the ground there recently, I think, engaged in some humanitarian efforts too, right? You want to tell us about those?
1: One of the things that I use as an excuse to go over there is delivering medical kits. And it's really fun because when you get people contributing to that, I don't just have them share money. I have them share the experience. They come over for dinner and they pack the IFACs. They see the tourniquets and the nasal pharyngeals and the compressed gauze because they know the next time that IFAC is open, it's going to save somebody's life. So it's very, very experiential for them. And I want them to understand what's going on there, at least in the sense of what's going on with the equipment that they're packing that's going to be delivered to the front lines. So I work with Zhytomyr Polytechnical Institute. It's a university over there. They've worked with me to do a website called Acts of Dignity, where you can actually go in and share a story about heroism, military, civilian, animals, children. It's a very pleasant place to codify, record, archive those acts of heroism. And there's many of them.
0: That's part of the reason why I am so happy to be able to do this show. You haven't heard our mission statement yet, but you will. And the mission statement is to help tell the military story by way of those who help write it, so our citizens have a good understanding of our military and what we ask them to do. Because if we don't do this, Bert, we leave it up to who? Hollywood, right? That's the wrong answer.
1: That's exactly why I was doing that. I knew some of the stories, but I had to go search for them or just have them find me. I wanted a depository where we could do that. My wife, a former diplomat in the embassy in Washington, is where I met her. She's got a nonprofit, Yellow Blue Shield. That's what she uses to help diaspora. We just hosted consuls who help diaspora get their paperwork, passports, etc. She's amazing. So I just really appreciate that.
0: Well, where can folks help? We've only got a few seconds left.
1: We're putting together a website. Yellow Blue Shield is going to be yellowblueshield.org. We'll have mechanisms there to support. You'll see some of the medical kits being put together and delivered. We help with, there's a festival in August, 5,000 people come to the RAM and have a nice time.
0: Bert, what a great pleasure it's been to have you on the show. Thanks for your efforts on behalf of Ukrainians and our own vital national interests here in the United States. Thanks so much.
1: Honored. Thank you, sir.
0: All right, folks. Hey, don't forget to visit our website and leave some comments. We love hearing from you. I certainly do. And we are now at Target. Mission complete for this week. Thanks for monitoring the Frontlines Report. Until next week, remember this. The secret to finding meaning in life is serving a higher purpose. The secret to happiness is freedom, and the secret to freedom is courage. Keep serving a higher purpose and stay courageous. This is call sign Warlord 6, General Ernie Audino, signing off the net.

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8: He warns, don't blow it up. I'm Carmen Roberts, Fox News. That's President Trump's demand of Israel and Iran after new strikes between the IDF and Hezbollah threaten to tear up what President Trump says is an imminent deal with Iran. Fox's Trey Yingst has more from Tel Aviv.
9: President Trump told me he asked Netanyahu, what the F are you doing? He told the Israelis not to conduct more strikes against Lebanon at risk of derailing the progress on the diplomatic front toward a broader agreement with the Iranian regime. Again, the president is optimistic. He says he will ask Iran not to launch missiles at Israel in response to those strikes earlier today. But the question is if the Iranians will retaliate and what that would do to these ongoing efforts to reach a broader agreement between the United States and Iran.
8: And President Trump told Fox News the U.S. and Iran would sign a deal by this afternoon. Once that memorandum of understanding is inked, the Strait of Hormuz would immediately reopen. A plane crashed this morning at the airport in Butler, Missouri, killing the pilot and the 12 people on board.
10: We want to be very clear. This is not a commercial airliner that has crashed. It's a local airplane that took off from our local airport. It's been here. It's not something that travels. It's not a commercial airline.
8: Bates County Sheriff Chad Anderson says the plane was carrying skydivers.
10: We're still trying to identify family and make notifications, and so we're going to be respectful of that.
8: No word on what caused the crash. The FAA and NTSB will work to determine that. Butler's about 65 miles south of Kansas City. And in Brazil, two helicopters collided over Rio de Janeiro this morning, leaving six dead. President Trump endorses close ally Congressman Mike Collins in Georgia's Republican Senate primary, igniting a high-profile clash with Governor Brian Kemp. 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
20: 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I'm Nicole Palizzi.
21: 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It's Kevin Nealon.
22: What's up, guys? 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
8: President Trump plans to leave tomorrow for the G7 summit in Europe. Preparations are underway in Switzerland and France, and that summit starts tomorrow. French and Swiss authorities are implementing extensive security measures in advance of world leaders arriving as the U.S. and Iran near an agreement.
23: Ahead of the G7 summit, we still do not know exactly what time this deal between Iran and the U.S. will be signed, but we do know from the president it is scheduled to happen sometime today. And we also know now that it will happen electronically, digitally. The two sides will not be in person together in one room. The president on Truth Social saying that as soon as it's signed, that the Strait of Hormuz would open to all immediately. We are told this will be without tolls, and then the U.S. blockade will be lifted, followed by the demining of the Strait of Hormuz. Friday night, the president told supporters in a tele-rally that he has ended another war.
8: Fox's Aisha Hosni reporting. Meantime, Swiss voters rejected a proposal today to cap the country's population at 10 million, defeating a measure pushed by the right wing that critics called a Swiss Brexit. The number of people living in Switzerland has soared nearly one quarter over the past generation, with foreigners now making up nearly one third of the population. And the New York Knicks came back from a 16-point deficit to take game 5 of the NBA Finals and claim the championship versus the San Antonio Spurs. And it's the first for the Knicks since 1973. Mayor of New York, Zoran Mamdani, celebrating the win today.
24: We've been waiting for this for our entire lives, 53 years. And for us to be here at this moment, we just can't say thank you enough to this team.
8: The city will hold a celebratory parade on Thursday. I'm Carmen Roberts, and this is Fox News.
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25: Mainly clear tonight with lows around 50. Westerly winds around 5 miles an hour. Mainly sunny skies again tomorrow, 76. Slight chance for storms tomorrow night, 55. Low 70s Tuesday with a chance for storms. Cooler Wednesday with highs in the upper 60s. Chance for storms continues. Right now, it's 70 degrees.

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1: Hello, ladies and gentlemen. Welcome to American Warrior Radio. This is your host, Ben Bueller Garcia. Today, we're going to share a story with you that, quite honestly, when I first heard it, caused me some heartbreak. But it's also a story of redemption. Our guest today is truly a Renaissance woman. She's a Navy veteran, an author, a high-tech consultant, an artist working both the paint and video mediums, a licensed mental health counselor, and a personal trainer. Reading her bio makes me want to reevaluate my time management skills. For decades, she kept a secret. And then a random encounter in a hardware store parking lot caused her to change her attitude. I hope you're going to love this story as much as I do. Welcome to American Warrior Radio, Beth H. Macy.
2: Thank you for having me on. I really appreciate it.
1: And tell us again why the H is so important, Beth.
2: Oh, there's another Beth Macy is down in Virginia, I think it is, and she's a talented author. All Macy's are related, so she's probably a cousin many times removed. So in order to find my books, Beth H. Macy brings you to me, not her. But she writes good books, too, so you never know.
1: There's lots of room to go around, right? So I mentioned that you're a veteran. Apparently, the Navy was your second choice, though.
2: Yes, my dad was an airline pilot, so I wanted to go into the Air Force, but their quota was full. So the Navy's quota wasn't full, and I applied to them, and they took me. So there you go.
1: What were your years of service?
2: I went in 76, in January of 76, because I remember it was very cold in Newport, Rhode Island. Came out in 80. It was 5 years total.
1: Okay. So given the proximity of that to the Vietnam War and the general attitude in our country at that time, what was your motivation for joining the military?
2: Well, you know, at that time, there were the ads of join the Navy, see the world. It's not just a job. It's an adventure. And I had majored in math and chemistry in college, but I was highly allergic to acetone, so my career as a chemist was not open to me. I had done my student teaching, and it was like, isn't there something else besides mathematics? And I'd gone to Bridgewater State College, and my advisor there said, well, you could become an actuary. And that didn't appeal at all. So I thought there must be a reliable way to learn something. So I thought, well, the military, I was patriotic. And I thought, well, you know, it's not just a job, it's an adventure. I was young, ready to go for it.
1: Now, what's interesting about your story, though, Beth, and I think you're really I would call you a very complex person. I mean, not just given both your left brain, right brain capabilities, but you were also a Vietnam War protester.
2: Yes, I was. In high school, we protested against the Vietnam War, but I had a older friend who had gone into, he went into the Army, and, you know, he had served in Vietnam, and unfortunately, years later, he did commit suicide. But what I learned from him was it wasn't the service people themselves. And here we were running around protesting against the war and anybody who had served. And no, you know, these were good people, people I knew who were serving their country. And I believed in that. So it seemed like a reasonable thing to do at the time. And when I went in, the Vietnam War was over. And I thought, well, okay, you know, it's a good time to go in, start fresh. Unfortunately, the rest of the world, especially on college campuses, didn't feel that way.
1: And given that we've made huge progress, Beth, I think you'd agree with that. But at that point in our history, women were not very common at all in the military. Oh. Did that create some challenges for you?
2: Oh, it definitely did. We were not accepted. There was a hostile environment. I was told when I was training overseas that by a British officer that I would have to be at least three times as good as any male to get by. And he said, this is off the record. I never, had this conversation with you, but this is the reality of the world you're in right now. And he was right. We had to, when we trained with, it was actually kind of fun in a way, when we trained with the men, they wouldn't let us bear arms. So, but we'd had to pass the manual of arms. So we would practice with, those little swords that you put in the olives, right? And so at happy hour, we would sit there and we would practice the manual of arms, with a little stick, or we'd practice with broomsticks, and we would beat them every single time. The Bravo company, which was a female company, we would beat the male companies every time, practicing with sticks and little stirrers,
1: I tell you, a lot of your story, Beth, sort of reminds me, and I said we've made a lot of progress, and I do believe we have, but in some ways we haven't. We had a guest on several years ago, Stacy Pearsall, and she was an Air Force combat photographer, and she was blown up several times, and so she was visiting the VA to get some treatment. And the story she relates is there was a Red Cross volunteer that had like a punch and cookies table. And when Stacy went over to help herself, the Red Cross volunteer slapped her hand and said, no, these are just for combat veterans. And the idea being that because Stacy was a woman, there's no way she could have seen combat, much less have been wounded. And I think that shows we still have a little bit of a ways to go.
2: Yes. Yes, we definitely do then. I know this, just a quick story. I run a race that raises monies for the military and for veterans every year. And they have veterans and active military members stand up. The rest of the crew sit down. We're running. And, I know this, except for this last year that we did it, there were no female veterans or active military. Of course, I'm not in a military town here, which sort of compounds that problem. But it shocked me that, I was standing there, the only female military representative, and among maybe we had maybe 10.
1: Those numbers gotten better?
2: I think more women have joined the military since. It's I haven't really been tracking it, but from friends that are living closer to military towns, like in Virginia or out in California, it used to be that we were more military up here, but Massachusetts lost a lot of its military in the politics.
1: Beth, when we come back from the break, I'd like to chat more about your transition. Real quick, though, why did you leave the Navy?
2: Oh, well, I left the Navy because I was doing some top secret work and I wanted to continue in it. I was good at it. They sent me to teach math at the Naval Academy Prep School in Newport, Rhode Island, 15 minutes from where I grew up. And it was like, no.
1: So much for joining the Navy, see the world, right?
2: Yeah. No, I had, which was great, but still it wasn't. It was the opposite reason from why I joined the Navy. So,
1: well, in fairness, Beth, join the Navy, see your own backyard, probably is not much of a selling point. Tara, we come back, I want to talk more about that with you, Beth. Ladies and gentlemen, this is your host, Ben Bueller Garcia, here on AmericanWarriorRadio.com. You can learn more about our guest. Visit BethMacy.com, Macy spelled M-A-C-Y. We'll be right back. Hey, listeners, it's Ben Bueller Garcia, host of American Warrior Radio. His father was a disabled Army veteran. His daughter was born blind. He started guiding and teaching blind skiers in the 80s and saw how powerful skiing was as a therapy for people with disabilities. And he decided to do the same thing with scuba diving. 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

education early. 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

0: Welcome back to American Warrior Radio, ladies and gentlemen. This is your host, Ben Bueller Garcia. We're speaking with Beth Macy. Beth is, among many, many things, a Navy veteran. When you left the Navy, again, we're talking, what, early 80s?
1: Early 80s, yeah.
0: There are lots of programs now that help facilitate. And of the guests that I speak to over the years, Beth, you know, the challenge of transition is always something that comes up, particularly if they're someone like you who is, you know, kind of a secret squirrel, and there may not be a lot of applications for what you do in the private sector. What kind of challenges did you face transitioning out in that period of time?
1: Well, I had decided to go back and get my master's in mathematics at alma mater, Bridgewater State College. And I had started it before I got out. I always like to plan ahead and been accepted. And one day I was leaving base and I was late and I didn't have time to change out of my uniform. So I went to college in my uniform, not thinking that there'd be any hostility. But it was horrible. I walked through the cafeteria and they threw things at me. I was called a baby killer. It was all that hostility that I thought we'd left behind, but it was still going on. So I left and I never went back. So I dropped out of the program. And so I didn't, you know, that was part of my transition plan. And so I didn't have that anymore. And there wasn't any help. You know, you're in a world where everyone wears the same uniform. We're family, right? We help each other out. If you're a little short before payday, someone's going to help you out, right? And you're thrown out and all of a sudden you're a civilian and you don't know how to be a civilian quite the same way anymore. And, you know, for me, I had had so many experiences that I had grown far past my hometown. So, you know, I decided that I'd try teaching and that didn't appeal. So I decided to go into high tech, which had started then because there was some money in it and it was mysterious. I went to Raytheon's job fair because I thought, well, you know, they'll be friendly to military. And they threw me out because I wasn't qualified to be at their job fair.
0: Wait. How did they figure?
1: I have no idea. Some guy looked at my resume and said, you're not qualified to be here, and asked me to leave. And I was shocked. So I finally got hired by a man who only hired women because we didn't threaten him, women who didn't know what they were doing. And he hired me as a computer room supervisor. And I had no clue what was going on. So I put myself back to school. And I just kept going back to school to learn what this high-tech stuff was all about and to be good at it. But I didn't even know there were any services. I had gone to the VA right after I got out because my teeth were really bad. I had had a Navy dentist that had, while he was drilling in my mouth, done oops a few times. I've never heard oops before.
0: Not something I want to hear from a dentist now.
1: No, you don't really like that. So some guy said, you can get a dental chit. Just go to the VA and they'll take care of you. And so I went, and for 2 days, I went around there, sit in the brown chair, sit in the orange chair, sit in the yellow chairs. And I'm obedient. I sat, yeah, blah, blah, blah, blah, and getting nowhere. After day two, I'm walking away. It was about 2 o'clock in the afternoon and I'm crying. And this man stopped me and he said, go see this other guy and, you know, see if he can help you. But from that experience, I thought, well, they can't help me with anything. So I better earn money to repair my teeth, right? Thus high tech.
0: Beth, the part of your story that breaks my heart is, and we'll get into this more in the program, because I think it's the heart of things that leads us to the eventual redemption story. Well, let me ask you this. Was it just one thing that caused you then to consciously

0: bury your service in the military or the situation at the graduate school when they jeered you, or a series of things, graduate school, what happened at the VA, getting thrown out by Raytheon? Was there one sort of aha moment where you said, okay, that's it, I'm done, that's 5 years of my life, I'm just going to put away and never think about again?
1: I think, you know, the graduate school incident had a big impact on me. I think also people didn't care that I was in the military. There was no, you know, thank you for your service or anything. I mean, you just, it was like, oh, okay, fine. And nobody really acknowledged it. So I just, you know, between the hostility and the apathy, it was like, well, I'll just put that piece of me away and move on and do civilian, you know?
0: Were there other ways that that manifested itself? I mean, were you literally leaving it off your resume?
1: No, I always put it on my resume. Mm-hmm. It just as a, you know, one-liner, served from these dates, you know, because I ended up being front as a lieutenant. And I was proud of that. I was proud of my service, but no one really cared. And then when they asked what I did, you know, part of it was, I can't tell you about it. Uh-huh. Well, that doesn't help. Right.
0: But if it makes you feel any better, Beth, my brother was an Air Force OSI, Office of Special Investigations, and he still got a lot of those, you know, if I told you, I'd have to kill you sort of things. And he always says it with a smile, but I know I'm not going to get the story out of him. But I, as a civilian who considers himself a translator with the military, I always encourage people to run it by someone, their resume by someone like me, because, you know, if you were a sniper, say you were a sniper. Now, there's not a lot of demand in the private sector for that, but all these letters and numbers and codes, if I'm an HR person, I look at that and I give up. You're not going to make the cut because I have no idea what you're trying to tell me. You know, put it in English.
1: Mm-hmm. Yeah, and I think that's, you know, one thing that I could have benefited from. You know, luckily, I got enough experience quickly enough in high tech to be able to just focus on that. And so I got born into business in high tech, whereas there were skills, had I known about it or been helped, there were skills that I could have translated on my resume that would have helped also.
0: Well, we're talking top-notch companies, Beth, and we're talking Lotus, Apple, IBM. I mean, you would think these would be companies who would know better. And I'm a little bit baffled because, you know, nowadays I've got clients who will hire veterans all day long, every day, because they can pass a drug test, they've got discipline, they recognize a change of command, they show up not only on time, but early. And yeah, that's kind of hard for me to fathom that you were having such a rough time. But I guess those were different days.
1: There were different years then. When I worked at Lotus, we were in Cambridge. It was very Birkenstock, you know, type of area. I had one man write me maybe about 5 years ago. And I remember I was doing this project. I was rescuing it. And they sent him to question me and make sure I was doing the right things. And I knew what I was doing. I was doing the right things. And, you know, finally, he just kept at me. And I finally said to him, I do not know, sir, but I will find out, sir. Shut him up. And it's automatic, right?
0: I tell you, I'm sorry to interrupt. We've got to take another break. When we come back, I want to get into how Beth Macy came back into the life. Ladies and gentlemen, your host, Ben Bula Garcia. We'll be right back.
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4: 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Jason Blum was the one who found Paranormal Activity way back in the day. So Jason Blum has really been at the forefront at every sort of significant milestone that the horror genre has made really in the last 20 years, you know, and he's really kind of put together the playbook for how do you make these low budget horror movies for very low budgets and then reap rewards at the box office. So I really look at Jason Blum as the architect of modern horror. And then you look at James Wan, who was discovered out of the Sundance Film Festival for a little film called Saw.
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10: La Crosse's official forecast.
11: Mainly clear tonight with lows around 50. Westerly winds around 5 miles an hour. Mainly sunny skies again tomorrow, 76. Slight chance for storms tomorrow night, 55. Low 70s Tuesday with a chance for storms. Cooler Wednesday with highs in the upper 60s. Chance for storms continues. Right now, it's 70 degrees.
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0: Welcome back to American Warrior Radio, ladies and gentlemen. This is your host, Ben Buehler Garcia. 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We're back talking with Beth Macy, who I consider very much a Renaissance woman. Beth, I don't know. I mean, all the stuff you've done, I'm surprised you have spare time to do some of the stuff that you are doing. But we're talking about how you really suppressed, I don't know, you're the mental health professional, not I, Beth, but you know, you suppressed your service in the military because of several incidences. And that went on for how long?
1: Oh, my. It went on for decades. It wasn't until, you know how everything's sort of cut into pre-pandemic and post-pandemic. Well, it was maybe a couple of years before the pandemic started. So pretty recently, I had parked my car at the local hardware store, and I do have veteran plates. And this man walked up to me who looked like he had protested against us in the Vietnam War. Yeah, he was about that age, long hair, tied in a ponytail. You hate to stereotype, but so I saw the flinched a little bit. And he said to me, "Thank you for your service." And no one had said that to me ever before. No one had recognized me as a veteran. I started crying. It just was it the impact of those words and the healing impact of those words for me. And all I could say is, "How did you know?" He said, "Well, that's your car and your plates, right?" And I said, "Yes." And I was surprised that he got that and didn't make the assumption that I was driving like my husband's car or somebody else's car. And he said, "Well, thank you for your service." And it just blew my mind. And it started a path where I started to embrace that I was a veteran. I now park in veteran parking spots. Before it was like, "Oh no, those are for the real veterans."
0: Well, again, let's consider this some free Dr. Phil work here. You knew you got a copy of your DD-214 somewhere. Was it, whence the guilt?
1: I think, you know, when you're a Cold War vet, which has just recently been recognized as a war, you know, you have a lot of responsibility for life and death even. But it wasn't recognized as, "Oh, you served like the rest of us served." You know, even my friends who served during combat times and never saw combat, they embrace themselves as more vets than us, because we didn't serve during that time period. So you felt, you know, I'm not as worthy as someone who has been in combat. But the responsibility, I look at what I did and the responsibility that I had, yes, I had to a couple of times make a decision that could have been life or death. And so, it was big. It was big. And it's taken me a long time, though, to embrace that. I served during a time when it was very hard for women to serve. I served well. I got frocked early as lieutenant. But there was this, I think, you know, it may be that as a female, a lot of females do feel that they have the imposter syndrome. And I know in other things in life, like in high tech, I would take a job, go, "I don't know what I'm doing, but I'll do it." And I did do it. And I did know what I was doing, but I just didn't feel that inside. So I think that sort of was part of me taking a while for me to get confident in me and who I am and what I've done.
0: You know, Beth, it's I always learn something from every show, and I never served, which is why I consider it my duty to support those who do and who have. And I always find, so for example, I just had another guest on recently who, full career over 20 years, retired as a colonel, and it was he was in intelligence, and he was very he deployed, I don't know, 8 or 9 times, was always attached to special operations personnel. But he says, I take pride in the fact, you know, I knew they were operators and I was intelligence, but I take pride in the fact I never had to fire my weapon in combat. And that's okay. I'm just fine with that. And then I see these things on YouTube or wherever it might be of people who did serve honorably, but they were a cook or, you know, administration or clerical, and they feel compelled to inflate their record, stolen valor, if you will. And just as a civilian, I think, you know, you served, you wore the uniform of our country proudly. You signed a blank check to the rest of us payable up to and maybe including your own blood if need be. And that's enough. It should be enough. But I've never walked in your boots, so I suppose I can't comment.
1: Well, it does take a while to embrace that. And I thank you for what you just said. Because, yeah, they own you. You give your life, your everything to the military for the time that you're in. And you go wherever they want to send you. And, you know, you grow up fast in the military. So it is. It's a whole different world. You know, I mean, part of my thing is, too, that for people who don't get out in like Norfolk, Virginia and Navy towns or Army towns, they don't network as much. And so those, I think, who network after they get out, it's healthy. It's very valuable because you get healed and support as you enter your civilian world. You know, I just got boom, blasted out. There you are. You're a civilian now.
0: Yeah. At betrayals. What? Yeah, I guess, or fair winds, right, is probably a more appropriate comment. But Beth, when you had that transitional experience in the parking lot of the hardware store that made you break down, did you feel like you had rediscovered a part of yourself, another facet to Beth Macy that had been you'd ignored and you didn't feel whole for such a long time because of that?
1: A big piece of it. I think I'm still discovering pieces of it. But after that incident, I went out and I bought a Navy parking only sign and put it proudly in my driveway. And so embraced the fact that, yeah, veteran here. And I also made myself a cap after the Cold War became accepted as a war, that, you know, it's a Cold War veterans cap, that talks about how we old people kick ass, right?
0: Were there other things that you did? I mean, did you finally give the VA another chance, or you're done with that?
1: Well, I actually did, one day during the pandemic, go to check out their medical services. But it was so in the place where I went, it was so heavily male, and it just felt unfriendly, that I got my picture taken on an ID and haven't done anything since. They're trying to reach out to female veterans now from the VA to help us. But at the time that I went, it just didn't feel like I belonged.
0: Beth, when we come back, I want to talk about another, maybe a healthy part of your transition, and that's your career as an author. And I want to share that with our listeners. Ladies and gentlemen, this is your host, Ben Buehler Garcia. We're talking with Beth Macy. Check out BethMacy.com. That's BethMacy.com. 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

0: We're talking with Beth Macy. Beth is a Navy veteran who underwent several decades of hiding her service as a veteran. We're just talking about how just a chance encounter in a parking lot of a hardware store caused her to change her mind. Beth, now that you're, as I say, into the light, if you'll pardon that phrase, as a veteran from your era, the Cold War era, does having people recognize your service have maybe more of a special significance to you than perhaps someone, let's say, from the modern, like global war on terror era?
1: I think so, because I think that when people come up and they say thank you for your service, like that man did, he was very sincere. And it's the sincerity of the thank you that counts. But for me, you know, having served when everyone really hated us in uniform, not everyone, I'm sure, but it felt that way. Having that warmth and that thank you still touches me.
0: So when did you decide to go into the mental health work?
1: Oh, well, actually, I had been in high tech quite a few years, and I had worked at the Washington Post during an election year. And after a year and a half of that, I was completely burnt out. So a friend of mine said, you would make a good mental health counselor. And at the same time, I got a rebate from the IRS that covered the tuition. So I went to school. I figured I could at least teach it, but I loved it.
0: Was there any connection between your personal experiences and deciding to go into mental health?
1: No.
0: Okay.
1: No, it's, someone said I'd be good at it. And I looked at the courses and they were fascinating. And when I started doing it, it was good work. It was good work. The only problem is it didn't pay enough to put a roof over my head. And I asked someone, well, how do people do this? And they said, well, either they live at home or their husband supports them, because it was mainly females at that time. So I decided to just keep it as a part-time, low-key thing and went back into high-tech.
0: Okay, fair enough. Let's talk about the next chapter of your life. You are also an accomplished writer. Tell us about the Moscow Night series.
1: Oh, yes. I think it's a fun series. I had always wanted to write a spy novel, and I knew a little bit about Russia and the Cold War. So I decided that I would just start writing. And it just poured out at me, Moscow Night's Return. And I just kept writing and writing and writing. And then I got this fantastic editor. She's actually right now, I just had a meeting with her on book four. And the people that read me the book, my beta testers, loved it. So I thought, well, this is fun. I'll put out my spy novel. And then as she was editing book one, I started writing book two because my characters weren't done. And then it just kept snowballing that way. And I figured, well, it'll be a trilogy. And then after the trilogy, there was still book four, which is at the editor's. So, and I love it. I love my characters. And it also helps with that embracing of the military in some ways, because the protagonist is ex-military. And so it's they're out on Amazon. They're out on Ingram Sparks, Apple Books, Barnes and Nobles.
0: So you incorporate your, I know you can't talk about your time in the service or else you'll have to kill me. And that's something my wife would like to avoid, but there was some elements of influence in your novels, right? From your experience. And did you have to run that by anyone to get does someone else have to look at your trans?
1: No, I kept away from anything that, was under my clearance. It's of course we always are influenced by things that happen around us at the time. But anything that I write about is A, so old, and has also been cleared by other authors who write about some similar things. So and there's some stuff I just make up. I have a very creative brain, so
0: that's part of the fun, Beth. A question, again, as a civilian coming to this, given your experiences, you know, there's your typical thank you for your service. Well, thank you for your support, which I saw an interview you did where you considered that up until your experience in the parking lot, that seemed kind of trite. Is there a better way for those of us in the civilian world to express our gratitude, Beth?
1: Well, I was talking to a veteran who said she really likes, thank you for wearing the uniform. And I thought about that, and I thought it is with such pride that we wear the uniform, and it's almost heartbreaking when you have to take that uniform off for the last time. And when you put that uniform on, it is a symbol of what you are doing, because you've even given up your civilian clothes, right? You become the Navy. You become the Army. You become the Air Force. You have given yourself over to it. And I liked that. Thank you for wearing the uniform. It's very meaningful, and it means that someone appreciates what we gave up to serve.
0: Beth, I told you that one of my real hot buttons, and not in a good way, is the whole issue of stolen valor. But one of the other ones is this idea, and we saw this particularly after the Vietnam War, and now to some extent with the global war on terror veterans, this idea of the broken veteran, that just because they saw combat or whatever it might be, that they're somehow damaged goods. What are your thoughts on that?
1: Oh, I think that veterans are extremely strong people. I think that we have survived. Yes, there are veterans with PTSD who do get help for that too, and some that don't, and are, you know, in some way maybe feeling broken. But, you know, we are people who have gone through the fire in many different ways and come back from it. So no matter what the role was, I think we have had to react to things. We've had to learn things quickly. We've had to do things way above whatever we ever thought we'd ever do. You know, someone who hates height, even just stepping off of the 12-foot tower into 12 feet of water and training, it was like, right? I think that, you know, one person did tell me that he always hires vets because we're flexible. We mm-hmm. do things. And we'll keep at things. We'll just learn it. We'll do it because that's who we are. And if you look at World War II vets who came back, yes, a lot of them came back from seeing horrors and never talked about their service because it was so the blood and the killing. But they started businesses. They turned our economy around. They were strong, you know, men and women. And I think, you know, veterans make good hires. I think those that are broken just, you know, they're not really broken. Just get some help for the PTSD.
0: No, I couldn't agree more. Beth, we're just down to about a minute. I'm curious, as someone, your experience, I don't know if it's unique, but I think it is special, Beth. And having come out from under your own shadow, if you will, and experiencing to some extent this, you know, the whole Beth Macy now, are you doing anything to help other female veterans, or, you know, paying it forward, anything like that?
1: No, I actually don't, except for one of my Navy buddies. I don't know any other female veteran. I was just on a podcast with Kat Cataldo, and it was amazingly healing for me. She's out there helping female veterans. I think so much of her, she did for 20 years and came out and found it to be a shock and is helping others with their transition. And I think I'd love to talk to other female veterans.
0: Well, Beth, I tell you what, I have absolutely no doubt that your story here on American Warrior Radio is going to help some other people out there, some other veterans. So thank you so much for spending your time with us today.
1: Oh, thank you, Ben. I really appreciate it. It helps with another layer of being me. So thank you.
0: You're quite welcome. 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
10: 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We're so used to facing threats to our digital security by faceless bad guys trying to reach us through our devices. 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
9: Benefits

0: all of the different phases of life when it comes to saving for retirement. So we've talked about the accumulation stage. We have the transition stage. We have the income years, of course. And Dave, you mentioned the income years can really break down into really the go-go years, sure, the slow-go years, and the no-go years. But right, let's talk more about the income years.
1: The income years in general. Yeah. So the biggest thing is, like we said, for the accumulation years, all you care about is getting total return. You don't really care about whether it comes from the I or the G, the income or the growth. You want to see your money go up in value.
0: Right. You just want to see it go up.
1: And of course, as you get close to that accumulation goal, you want to lower your risk a little bit so you don't have as much risk of a downturn. So that's the accumulation years. But we know in the income years, you want income, right? So all of a sudden, you're at a income first, growth second mindset. And the reason for that is because twofold. Number one, because you're right in the goal right now, you want to lower your overall volatility. And income-based instruments are generally more conservative than those that are growth first. So you lower that overall volatility, which helps psychologically. But more important, you have enough money coming in from the I, from the interest and dividends, right? So it's like a rental property, right? We talk about how in a rental property, you can make money two ways. You can make money through interest and dividend. You can make money through rental income.
0: Right. Renting it out to someone.
1: They write you checks and you could take it and you could spend it every month if you want, or put it toward the next property or pay down the debt, right? Your choice. And then you can make money when the property goes up in value. Well, the reality is if the property goes up in value and you have rental income, it's a nice thing, but it doesn't matter as much because your rental income doesn't change.
0: Right. You're getting that same amount from your tenants each month.
1: If your property goes down in value, it doesn't hurt as much because, again, you're getting the same amount of income.
0: Same income, exactly. Right.
1: And that's a great example of an income first, a growth second approach. So if you're doing that in retirement, now from a left brain logical standpoint, it doesn't matter whether your investments are going up or down because you're not being forced to sell anything, right? The reason in the accumulation years when you have a long time, you just buy and hold and you dollar cost averages because you have a long horizon. You have what's called staying power. You can stay in the investment, which is why I said the hardest thing in the accumulation years is psychologically, not the panic and sell.
0: Staying the course, right?
1: You have staying course. Well, staying power. Well, you have staying power in retirement if you have an income first, growth second approach, because now you're living off the I, what gets paid out to you, the checks, the interest and dividend. You're not being forced to sell anything at a loss. That's the left brain logical side. But then is the right brain subjective side, right? Oh my goodness, am I going to feel like spending all my income if I have a 50% drop in retirement or a 30% drop? So that's where you got to figure out your pain threshold and further try to limit the volatility. So not only are you getting all your retirement income from the I, but also you're limiting the volatility. So psychologically, you don't feel like you have to pull back on the reins regardless of what happens. Yep.
0: And a lot of people are wondering, when do I make that transition, right? Because it's kind of hard to figure out, especially it's not like you have the income switch and then you flip that, or the growth switch, right? And then you flip it and now you're invested for income overnight. And our next question actually has to do with this. We have Paul from Georgia. He says, Dave, I will retire probably 5 to 12 years from now. It's all based on things that are happening in my industry. So what stage do you think I'm in?
1: Well, Paul, you gave me a heck of a wide target to hit, 5 to 12 years, but I understand why. If you're in an industry where things are rapidly changing, I'm just curious. I wonder what industry Paul's in. What do you think, Sarah?
0: That's tech, maybe. I don't know. AI?
1: That's interesting. Yeah. But Paul, to answer your question, if you're in an industry where you're not sure how long, you've got to let the shortest time horizon really be the guide. So before that, we had somebody who said 15 years, and I thought that gave him a few more years to really be cautious. 12 years, you might even be getting close to those transition years, close to that red zone, right? Remember, I told our previous caller that, hey, we had 13 years at the beginning of the century where the market was underwater. So, Paul, even with your 12 years, you're really close to those transition years. If it's possibly 5, then you're dead set in those transition years, and you're probably behind the power curve in making that transition. So what do you need to do? Well, as a general rule, you need to look at it and say, okay, do have enough points to win the game of life financially, right? If I did have to retire in 5 years, could I generate enough income? If the answer is no, well, then the reality is you might have to stay total return focused, and you might have to realize, hey, I might have to find a second career somewhere, right? But let's say you've done a good job saving and investing, and with putting some money away over the next 5 years, that you can generate enough income from your portfolio. How much income? Well, remember, we always talk, Paul, about that 5% here on the show. So if you figure out, okay, what's 5% of my investments? And if I add that to my Social Security and any pension benefit I might have, and assume any growth on that over the next 5 years, if that's enough to retire on, then you should be making that transition

0: from a total return focus, accumulation years, to an income first, growth second focus in the accumulation years. And if you're supposed to start that 10 years out of retirement, then arguably, because you have to use the shorter assumption, 5 years, you're already 5 years behind. So you need to make a pretty significant transition, I would say, pretty quickly, if you feel like you've saved enough, accumulated enough, you have enough points to win the game of life, financially speaking, starting 5 years from now.
1: Paul, thank you so much for sending in your Ask Dave question. If you have a question about your retirement or something you've heard on the show, we would love for you to send us a message. Send it to our email, askdave@retirementincomesource.com, and you may hear your question answered on a future show. You're listening to the Retirement Income Source, where it's all about the income. I'm Sarah Samuels here with David Scranton, and we are talking about all of the stages that go into retirement and your different investing stages. So we've talked about the accumulation stage, a little bit about the transition stage, as well as the income years, the distribution stage. Dave, you just answered a question from Paul, who gave you a wide range of years. It could be anywhere from 5 years to 12 years that he is thinking about retiring, and he's confused about what stage he's really in. But do you think, are there benefits potentially to making that transition to income first investing maybe earlier on, if you have enough points to win the game, as you put it?
0: Well, that's actually a really good question. It's funny, Jacob from last week, same thing. The question was, hey, where are you right now relative to how much income you can generate from the portfolio you are generating? So I could argue that somebody your age, Sarah, if you've accumulated enough and you can retire in today's dollars on income generated from your portfolio, if you want to be conservative, you can afford to make the transition to an income first, growth second approach. Now, you would have flexibility, right? You could say, well, I want to try to rack up the score because I've got 30 years to retirement. Or you might say, no, I want to be conservative. I want to pull back. And that's great flexibility to have. So you can make that transition. People can do it in their 40s easily, early 50s, even if they're going to work for a while. But I always say within that 10 years is when you have to start making it.
1: Yeah. But you could transition early, but you don't want to transition to the income first method too late. Course.
0: Right. Because in the income years, Sarah, you want to have enough income. Again, two important things, right? Number one, enough income from the eye to satisfy your income needs and wants. So it's not just how much you need to get by. People are also surprised about, hey, in retirement, I have more time on my hands. More time means I want to do more things. Doing more things means I'm going to want to spend more money. So when you get all those I need and I want goals covered between pension, Social Security, and then the eye, the income from your investments, then it comes down to, okay, let's assess risk. And now let's look at how much risk am I willing to take? If I have a 50% loss, doesn't matter if I'm getting enough income. Will I spend all the income or I'm going to be panicked about it, right? So that's where people have to adjust their risk down so they can actually enjoy their income they're getting in retirement. But you asked about the transition years, right? So now we have to look at, well, what happens there? Well, that's where it's more of a rheostat, not a light switch, right? You're not flipping the switch and saying, okay, bam, we're going to make this change. Yeah. It's more of a gradual dying down. And part of it depends upon the markets and the economy. So if the markets are doing well, you might want to, or you still need some upside to hit your goals, then you might want to go to higher dividend stock strategies initially. And then over time, or if you see the market starting to turn, then maybe it's over time going to more bonds and bond-like instruments and reducing your stock exposure. So it's not an exact science. And frankly, Sarah, this is where working with an income specialist really helps, because the skill set involved here is much, much different from the first, call it 30 years plus of your life, where you've been in the accumulation phase and all you want to get is return and you don't care where it comes from. It's a whole different mindset how you're investing in these transition years and the income years.
1: Yeah, the transitional phase. And if any of our listeners are really looking for an income specialist, you can always visit our website, retirementincomesource.com, where we have a map and you can find an income specialist right in your area who can help with these transition years, right? Because the transition years are leading into the most important years. And those are the income years, of course, where you should be fully invested in the income first method of investing and make sure that you're generating income the right way. So we'll talk a little bit more about what comes with that stage and the way that you can make sure that you're properly allocated for the income years.
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11: Mainly clear tonight with lows around 50. Westerly winds around 5 miles an hour. Mainly sunny skies again tomorrow, 76. Slight chance for storms tomorrow night, 55. Low 70s Tuesday with a chance for storms. Cooler Wednesday with highs in the upper 60s. Chance for storms continues. Currently 70.

0: Welcome back to the Retirement Income Source, where it's all about the income. I'm Sarah Samuels here with David Scranton. And we've been talking about the different stages of retirement leading up to the most important part, right? The income years. It's very different from how a lot of financial advisors will tell you that they create income from your accounts.
1: You're not referring to something called the withdrawal method. Are you Miss Samuels?
0: That might be what I'm talking about, Dave. That old 4% rule that likes to rear its ugly head every once in a while.
1: You had to bring it up today, didn't you? You just had to bring it up. I was having a good day until now. But you're right. Many advisors, I wouldn't say most. Yeah, I would say most advisors. Let's just say most, because that's the truth, are really good at helping you accumulate money and get to retirement. But when they get to retirement, they're not much better than you are at figuring out how to take all these different pools of money you may have accumulated and turning them into an income stream. So unfortunately, they've fallen prey to these withdrawal rules, right? These rules that say you could withdraw 3% of your assets every year and hopefully not run out of money, or 4% or even 5%, right? But of course, the problem with these withdrawal rules is that you're engineering income. You're not generating actual income, actual interest and dividends, like the rental income checks that are getting sent to you. What you're doing is like selling off rental units every year and hoping that the remaining units appreciate enough in value to replace what you've sold off. So you're literally trying to engineer and convert growth to income, but make no bones about it. It's not income. It's cash flow. It's a withdrawal of principal. Well, here's the thing, right? In a good market, let's say somebody did this in the late 90s. Yeah. They would have gotten away with it for 5 years in the late 90s. The market went straight to the moon. Things were great. But then 2000 hit, yeah, and all of a sudden everything turned.
0: Came
1: and the withdrawn principal, the market's dropping. And when the market drops, you have to sell more shares.
0: Right, to make up the reverse
1: shares
0: dollar cost averaging, in fact.
1: That's right.
0: You're buying high and selling low, the opposite of what you should be doing.
1: That's right. That's the opposite of dollar cost averaging. We talk about dollar cost averaging is great for people in the accumulation years. Well, the reverse dollar cost averaging is the single most cancerous financial strategy any advisor can embark upon. But a lot of advisors do that. They still try to engineer withdrawals because the math says that if you take 3.5% or 4% a year, there's a 90 some percent chance that your clients are going to be okay. Well, that's great, but you know, that still means for you, there might be a 1 out of 10 or 1 out of 20 chance that you run out of money. So now if you go around your neighborhood, you're going for a walk, right? And you go to 20 houses and you go, he's okay, he's okay, he's okay, he's okay, bankrupt. He's okay, he's okay, he's okay, 20 times bankrupt. Well, what if the music stops and you're the one stuck without a chair, right? So, Sarah, that's the reason that this whole withdrawal method is such a cancerous financial strategy. And I would just tell you as a listener, a loyal listener, is that please, if there's one thing you're going to get from the show today, do not let advisors do this to you. Make sure any income you're taking is exclusively being generated from the IRA, from the interest and the dividends.
0: Yep. 90% doesn't sound so bad, right? And until it's your money. And like you said, the music stops and you're the one that loses half or even all of your money. Let's get into our Ask Dave question. We have Ken from Connecticut. He says, my advisor says there are only two stages. There's the accumulation stage and the distribution stage. But you've mentioned three different stages. So what is it?
1: All right, Ken, so your advisor, I would guess, is probably an accumulation advisor, right? Because number one, your advisor didn't break up the retirement stage into three stages, right? Didn't break it up into the go-go years, the slow-go years, the no-go years, which means he probably doesn't have as much experience with that. That's my guess. But also, this person eliminated the transition years. And it's almost as if, bam, they're going to snap their fingers and go from the growth years to the income years. And that's just not the case. At least it shouldn't be. Now, if you get lucky and the day you retire, the markets are up, okay, maybe it works. If markets are up the day you retire, interest rates are high. But that's a lot to ask for. What if the markets aren't up, or what if interest rates aren't high, right? That's the second problem. So again, number one, didn't break down the income stage into three stages. Number two, didn't talk about the transition stage. And last but not least, Ken, called it a distribution stage, not an income stage. What does that tell me? That tells me it's highly likely your advisor is going to try to engineer income through the withdrawal method. Because otherwise, he'd call it the income stage, where he generates income. He generates interest and dividends as a renewable resource. When advisors call it the distribution stage, they're thinking of it as a pool of money you build during the accumulation years, and then you start withdrawing and distributing money over time and living off the principal from those accounts. And again, There might be a 90% chance it's going to work out for you, but that means there's a 10% chance you could run out of money before you run out of life. So, again, just be careful. You want to double check. You might want to interview some other advisors and get second opinions, because it seems to me as though your advisor is more of an accumulation years-based advisor, the best I could tell.
0: Ken, thank you so much for sending in your question for the show. And if any of our listeners or our YouTube viewers have a question that you would like Dave to answer, you can send us an email to askdave@retirementincomesource.com, and you may hear your question answered on a future show. And we appreciate you spending time here with us on the Retirement Income Source, where it is all about the income. I'm Sarah Samuels here with David Scranton, and we are talking about the different stages leading up to retirement. So we have the accumulation stage, the transitional years, and of course, the income years. And Dave, you just answered a great question from Ken out of Connecticut, who says, hey, my advisor says there's two stages, right? There's accumulation and distribution. And you mentioned that his advisor is probably not an income specialist.
1: And you only got one of the right, accumulation.
0: Right, right.
1: He called it distribution instead of income.
0: Exactly. Exactly. That's how it's not an income stage, right? Because he's going to be distributing those assets, not necessarily using them to generate income the right way.
1: But and this is so prevalent, Sarah, in our industry. I don't know why we do everything to stop it with our show, all the things I write, all the presentations I do. I'll do several keynote speeches a year for conferences for investment advisors, and I rail against these withdrawal methods. Because it just...
0: You've been on some of the big TV networks saying the same thing, kind of saying the opposite of what they're saying, but explaining it because it's so important to get this education out there.
1: Well, just was it a month or two ago, you guys, the marketing team, got me into even a journal, an article, really the front page of a magazine designed for the top investment advisors in the industry, where I turn the 4% rule on its ear, right? So the whole goal is we do everything to educate, but still there's so many advisors that just still use this withdrawal method. And I think part of it's because maybe it's an old dog, new tricks. It's what they learned, how to invest money, and they don't want to learn something new. Maybe it's laziness because it's maybe easier to invest in for growth first strategies than is income first strategies. Or maybe it's the ultimate optimism in your average salesperson, right? Because your optimist says, oh, well, the markets are going to go up, things are going to do well, I'm going to have more this way. And if it's true 90%+ of the time, that sounds right. That sounds good.
0: Seems like good odds, right?
1: Providing it's not your money.
0: Right. Yeah, exactly. Right. As long as it's not your money. Well, how can our listeners know, Dave, or what are some telltale signs, some other signs that our listeners can know that to maybe know that they're not working with a true income specialist?
1: So, again, the biggest thing is the withdrawal method, right? Is that, hey, if you start talking about the distribution phase, there's an issue. But you can also ask your advisor, okay, I'm going to be retiring in so many years. Discuss with me the changes we need to make over the next few years between now and retirement and in retirement when it comes to my investments. And just sit back and listen. If they talk about minor changes or maybe lowering risk, but they don't talk about interest and dividends, they don't talk about income, that could be a problem. If they talk about income only with annuities, well, annuities aren't terrible, right? We have advisors in our group that utilize
0: annuities.
1: But
0: they're just one option, right?
1: But they're one option.
0: Right.
1: But if they talk only about annuities, not with somebody who's lopsided in their practice. They might be somebody who's an accumulation specialist, and then come retirement, they put it all in annuities because, hey, that's all they know to generate income. They don't
0: that's
1: know how
0: not
1: to
0: an
1: generate
0: income.
1: No, it's just, it's one income tool. Correct.
0: Exactly.
1: So I think that's important. I think you'd also have blunt conversation. A lot of people are afraid. They don't want to offend their advisor. Now, there could be some questions that are offensive. I remember in my career earlier on, people who all thought they were all that in a bag of chips asking me things like, well, how much do you have in the market?
0: Really? They'd ask you.
1: What's your net worth? Because they wanted to see, oh, how well do I do as an advisor? And that's a personal question. And I could see why they might ask it, but it's in the none of your business category,
0: right? Yeah, it seems a little over the line there to ask someone how much their net worth is. But
1: that's right. But still, you have a right to ask questions about, hey, 80% of your clients are between the ages of X and Y. Are most of your clients in mutual funds or individual securities? What do you do to generate income when they retire? What changes do you make in the 10 years leading up to retirement? So don't be afraid when you're interviewing advisors to ask questions or to go back to your current advisor and ask questions before you enter the next stage of life.
0: Absolutely. Well, coming up, we're discussing the three stages that really go into the income stage, right? You have the go-go years, the fun part of retirement, you have your slow-go years, and of course, your no-go years. I'm Sarah Samuels, and I'm here with David Scranton, and you've been listening to the Retirement Income Source, where it's all about the income.
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0: Welcome back to the Retirement Income Source, where it's all about the income. And today we're talking about the different investment phases of life. And so far we talked about those accumulation years where you want total return irrespective of whether it comes from income or growth. We also discussed in general the income years, where it should be an income first, a growth second approach, where you're investing for income and interest and dividends first and growth second. And then the transition years, the last 10 years leading up to the income years, those years we call it the red zone, right? To use a football analogy, where you have to start turning it down and sort of focus doing just a little bit more each year on income first, growth second.
1: We were just talking about the withdrawal strategy a few minutes ago, which is financial advisors relying on this idea of engineering income, or really means they're selling your principal down to engineer right. income as opposed to generating it the right way. But we see that a lot with these formulas, this different idea of, oh, you need a certain percentage of money, or you can withdraw a certain percent in order to have a good retirement, pay for things. Why do we see that?
0: Again, I think it's a combination of maybe the laziness of financial advisors, the old dog, new tricks, what they learned coming in. Think about it. We're taught in the financial industry to get clients within 10 years up or down of our own age. So if you start in your 20s, you can't go down, right? So you're talking to people 40 and under. So you learn strategies that are accumulation-based strategies because that's what people 40 and under generally want, right? You do that and it works for the first 10 years of your career, the first 20, maybe even the first 30. But then as you age and your clients start to age, all of a sudden they start to get in these transition years. And because what you've done so far worked, often those people don't see the need for a change or they just don't make the change for whatever reason.
1: Yeah. And that's how we end up with financial advisors at like our last Ask Dave question. They say there's the accumulation and the distribution stage, right? But income specialists know that there's really three parts of the income years, this income stage.
0: And the thing that makes me crazy is when you hear these rules of thumb, right? Yeah. That say you can retire on 70% of your pre-retirement income. Well, that's generally false, as for most of the people we speak with, because if you have 10 hours a day, 9-10 hours a day, including work, including commuting, that are put back in your life in retirement, that's more time. Means you're going to want to do more things. Doing more things means you're going to want to spend more money. It's going to cost more, right? So as a result, most people find that, yeah, maybe when they cut out the expenses that go away in retirement, they only need 70% of their pre-retirement income. But then when they add back in the things they're going to do to fill the time, they're back up to 100% or more. They might even need more than the pre-retirement income in retirement. And again, that's got to be generated from an income first, ideally, and growth second strategy.
1: And your income needs might change depending on which part of your income years that you're actually in. And our next Ask Dave question has to do with that concept as well as spending down principal. So we have Dana in Connecticut. Dana says, is it really that bad to spend principal during the go-go years, the beginning of retirement, when I know I will make up for it during my slow-go and no-go years when I'm not traveling or spending so much later on?
0: All right, Dana, great question. And I would say, generally speaking, I'd advise strongly against it. Now, I will say this, Dana. If the reason you're trying to spend some principal in the first few years of retirement is because you have longevity in your family and you want to defer taking Social Security to age 70, then maybe it's okay. So if you retire at 62, 65, and you've got 5 or 8 years where you're spending principal, but it's only because you're not taking Social Security. You're letting Social Security benefits get bigger and bigger, as there's an 8% increase in your Social Security benefits every year you delay. So that's a good thing. But then when Social Security kicks in, you won't have to take principal. Then maybe that's okay. But I would tell you that's the only time it's okay. Because what you're probably thinking is that, hey, I'm going to retire, and after the go-go years, I'm not going to be doing as much. I'm not going to be traveling as much. My expenses go down. So if I take a little principal early on, and then I get past the go-go years, now I could just get by on the interest and dividends. But what you've forgotten is you've forgotten two, possibly three things. Number one, inflation, Dana. Inflation means that things are going up in price. And the longer you live, the bigger effect that has on you and your lifestyle. So your income doesn't always go up with inflation. And sometimes you get in later years, you might want to spend down a little principal once you get in your 80s as an inflation hedge. Well, if you already spent down some principal in your 60s to support those go-go years, you may not have an inflation hedge in later years. So that's the first problem with that thought process. The second problem, perhaps even bigger, is healthcare. right? Because if you have healthcare expenses, and I'm sure one of your goals in retirement is to never, ever go to a convalescent home, right? To be able to stay in the comfort of your house. You have to think about how much it costs to get part or full-time healthcare at my home, right? In my home. That's more than you're probably going to spend on all the travel and all the things in the go-go years. So again, I think it's a fallacy to think you could spend principal in the early years because your expenses go down in later retirement years. Again, the only time I can see that is if you're doing it for a small period of time so you can defer Social Security and get all those 8% delay credits that we love so much when you wait to take Social Security until age 70.
1: Dana, thank you so much for sending in your Ask Dave question. And if any of our listeners have a question, maybe a question about what stage of life you're in, maybe a question about your portfolio, you can always send us your questions to askdave@retirementincomesource.com, and you might hear your question answered on a future show. And thank you for spending time here with us on Retirement Income Source, where it is all about the income. And we're talking about all the different stages, the investment stages when it comes to retirements. We've talked about the accumulation stage. There are transitional years when you're transitioning from that growth first mindset to an income first mindset, as well as the income years, right? And those income specialists call them the income years, right? But financial advisors out there might refer to them as the distribution years, when you're distributing your funds as opposed to earning income.
0: But we know they're really the income years, right?
1: We know they're really the income years, exactly.
0: So the go-go years are easy. You have to have enough income to be able to enjoy things. During those slow-go years, Sarah, you might end up with some medical expenses starting to creep in, but you still might be okay. Your expenses might be a little bit better because you're not doing all the travel and everything. But then you get to the no-go years, right? The no-go years are where the medical expenses can really kick in. It's where you might have to pay for part or full-time home health care. And you know, you don't want to get forced into a convalescent home because you spent your money down, right? But also now estate planning is becoming important. You're thinking about, how do I leave a legacy? And again, if you spent principal in the early years, the go-go years, now you might have less of a legacy to leave. And that may not seem like a big deal to you now, but as you get later years, you get in your 80s and your kids are approaching retirement, and maybe some of them are a little behind the eight ball for retirement, because let's face it, it's getting tougher and tougher now than it is with than the older generation to save for retirement, to make things work. So that may be a big issue. So all of a sudden you're going to the attorney, you're doing your estate planning. All of a sudden you're wishing you had a little bit more that you can leave as a legacy for your loved ones. So it's important in every stage.
1: You mentioned, too, that inflation and healthcare expenses are really the two most things that impact people as they reach those slow-go and no-go years. So what are some things that people can do now maybe to build in some hedges against rising costs and inflation?
0: Well, for inflation, the best hedge is to not, first of all, make sure you have a little more money than you need in retirement. Have a buffer, okay? Because then when you retire and you're taking income, if you don't have to spend all the income, right? If you can generate 5% income, like we talk about all the time on the show, after fees, and you only need 3 or 3.5, well, now you got 1.5 or 2 that's getting reinvested to give you an inflation hedge. That's the first way to generate an inflation hedge in retirement. The second way is to do a little bit more in high dividend stocks, because good companies like to raise their dividends over time. That gives your income an inflation hedge, right? So you always got to be thinking about inflation. But then how do you protect against the healthcare, right?
1: Yeah, because no one knows what the future holds. And we know that most of us will experience some of those medical things in the future. Of course, we need to plan for it. But how do you plan?
0: Well, you have to decide what you're going to do in case you need long-term healthcare later on. You have to make a decision and stick with it. You have to make a decision. Are we going to buy long-term care insurance? It's expensive. Are we going to do that? Can we afford to do that? Or are we just going to realize that we get later in life, we might spend down all of our principal and there might be nothing left. And then we might get forced into a convalescent facility when it's all gone. You have to make the plan. And I'm not one to push long-term care insurance because it is expensive. And it's not like life insurance where there's 100% probability you're going to die someday.

0: The benefits are going to get paid out. Right? With long-term care, there's a 35, 40% chance you're going to need it, but there's also a 60, 65% chance you don't. And you spend a lot of money. But I do know the earlier you buy it, the cheaper it is, the less the premiums are. So I encourage people as early an age as possible, 50s, even 40s, to start to look in and say, hey, what is my long-term care plan going to be if and when I do have medical concerns later in life?
1: Yep. And it all starts really with knowing what investment stage you're in as you're approaching retirement. And we hope you enjoyed this show. If you'd like to listen to it again, maybe send it to your friends and family. All you have to do is go to retirementincomesourceradio.com and see all of our past episodes.
0: And most important, we hope that you're here with us also next week. Same time, same station. I'm David Scranton here with Sarah Samuels, and you've been listening to The Retirement Income Source, where it's all about the income.
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8: 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Last year, nearly three-quarters of Americans failed to meet their savings and spending goals, according to a Vanguard Consumer Survey. Many people, especially those in their 30s and 40s, are falling into costly traps, including failing to boost emergency savings, delaying investing, and taking on too much debt. Financial experts say it's important to prioritize retirement savings. Missing out on employer matches or delaying contributions can have a long-term impact. Also, don't take on financial debt, which chips away at your ability to build real wealth. And it's critical to save for an emergency fund and start to plan for your child's education early. College costs continue to rise, and many families underestimate the importance that the earlier you start to save, the less difficult it becomes in later years. Saving you money, Hillary Barsky, Fox News.
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11: This
10: is a Fox News alert. The deal is finalized. I'm Carmen Roberts. President Trump says a deal with Iran is complete. He wrote on Truth Social a short time ago, "Congratulations to all. I hereby formally announce the toll-free opening of the Strait of Hormuz and simultaneously herewith authorize the immediate removal of the United States naval blockade." Fox's Trey Yinks has more from Tel Aviv.
11: It's a new opportunity for the region, and it's an opportunity for the region to look forward and past this round of conflict. And there will be a lot of statements made by the Iranian regime in the days ahead. It will not be uncommon to see officials in Tehran focus on one specific part of the agreement that looks good for the Iranian. It's important to look at the deal as a whole and what it means. And it means that the Strait of Hormuz is immediately open. The U.S. naval blockade of Iranian ports is lifted, and ultimately you are not going to see this exchange of fire taking place across the region like we've seen for the past 3.5 months.
10: And crude oil responding immediately. U.S. crude now down more than 4%. And Pakistani negotiators said that both sides have declared the immediate and permanent termination of military operations on all fronts, and that includes in Lebanon. In other news, Republican Senator Mitch McConnell of Kentucky has been hospitalized.
12: A spokesman for Senator McConnell would only say he's receiving excellent medical care, but that's about all. McConnell has had plenty of health issues in recent years. A few months ago, he was hospitalized for 8 days after experiencing flu-like symptoms. He fell and sprained his wrist while walking out of a luncheon in 2024. He was hospitalized with a concussion in 2023 after falling in a hotel. After he returned, he twice froze up during news conferences.
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10: Repeating our top story, President Trump says a deal with Iran is complete, claiming it will reopen the Strait of Hormuz and lift the U.S. naval blockade, writing on Truth Social, in his words, "Let the oil flow." The deal is set to be signed later this week in Europe. A plane crashed this morning at the airport in Butler, Missouri, killing the pilot and 11 people on board.
15: We want to be very clear, this is not a commercial airliner that has crashed. It's a local airplane that took off from our local airport. It's been here. It's not something that travels. It's not a commercial airline.
10: Bates County Sheriff Chad Anderson says the plane was carrying skydivers.
15: We're still trying to identify family and make notifications, and so we're going to be respectful of that.
10: No word what caused the crash. The FAA and NTSB will investigate. Butler is about 65 miles south of Kansas City. Oil prices now responding lower after the announcement of the deal, with crude below $82 a barrel. And that is affecting the price of gasoline. And oil analyst Trilby Lundberg of the Lundberg Survey says prices will continue to fall.
16: The price is down 34 cents with a new average of $4.24. Most of it from lower crude oil prices, but helped also by higher gasoline stocks here in the U.S.
10: And fuel prices have risen since Iran had blocked traffic then ships going through the Strait of Hormuz. And AAA puts the national average today at $4.07 a gallon. Again, with the deal between the U.S. and Iran, crude oil prices are plunging and optimism is growing. I'm Carmen Roberts. This is Fox News.
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18: Lacrosse's official forecast.
19: Mainly clear tonight with lows around 50. Westerly winds around 5 miles an hour. Mainly sunny skies again tomorrow, 76. Slight chance for storms tomorrow night, 55. Low 70s Tuesday with a chance for storms. Cooler Wednesday with highs in the upper 60s. Chance for storms continues. Currently 70.